0: 14 years, David Kuhn announced he'll be stepping down as leader of the New Brunswick Green Party. Kuhn's legacy includes three decades of being the province's most prominent environmentalist. Here's some of what he had to say at his announcement.
1: With the Greens firmly woven into the body politic of our province, it's time for a new leader who will grow our party's electoral success to the point where more New Brunswickers will see our party as one that is capable of winning provincial elections. With a new leader, we'll move to a new level of support in the province, a new leader who can generate a new level of excitement with new perspectives, new ideas.
0: That was David Kuhn announcing he's stepping down as Green Party leader. We're going to find out more after 7 o'clock. Sarah Traynor has the CBC Provincial News headlines.
2: Good morning. A New Brunswick village that has long faced issues with water supply finally has a solution. The new water system for Alma came online this Monday. It's been in the works since 2024 after the municipality of Fundy Albert got $12 million in funding. A construction worker was killed early yesterday on the Trans-Canada Highway outside Fredericton. RCMP say they responded to a work zone near Burton around 6 a.m. When they arrived, officers found a transport truck had struck a 53-year-old man who was pronounced dead at the scene. And the province announced details of its school lunch program that will start this fall. Families will pay $4 per meal for students in kindergarten to grade 8 and $5 per meal for students in grades 9 to 12. I'll have more on these and other stories coming up in the news.
0: Thanks, Sarah. That's Sarah Traynor at the CBC New Brunswick News Desk. Jason King is here in studio and has the forecast. Happy Friday, Jason.
3: Yes, and it's going to be a very nice Friday. We'll have a mix of sun and clouds throughout the day today. The high will get up to 23 degrees. Partly cloudy tonight, some increasing clouds and maybe a chance of showers late in the evening. Also, some fog patches will develop overnight as the low falls to 13. For Saturday, increasing clouds with some morning fog patches, chance of showers in the morning and again in the afternoon with a high of 14. And Sunday, mainly cloudy, periods of rain, 5 to 15 millimeters of rain through the day Sunday with again a high of about 15. So a bit of a dreary weekend. Saturday, I think you'll still be able to get out for a large part of the day and not get too wet. Sunday's not looking great. But today is looking great. So today's the day you're going to want to get out there and enjoy this warmth.
0: That's a good tip. I did get out yesterday, and for a brief time, I was wearing shorts, T-shirt, and sandals.
3: It's a beautiful thing, isn't it? Welcome to the club.
0: Yes, finally I'm there. Thank you, Jason. That's Jason King, our studio technician and associate producer. Well, coming up in our first hour, Jupiter and Venus will appear very close together in the coming days, something hobby astronomer Chris Kerwin says is pretty rare for those two planets. He's going to join us in studio after World Report. The spread of deepfake pornography is a growing problem in Canada, but the criminal code is not equipped to deal with it. We'll hear how Parliament's working to change that. And after years of steep rent increases, some Canadians are now seeing prices ease, with landlords even offering perks like free month's rent or utilities included. But many of these deals come with strings attached, and our personal finance columnist Rubina Ahmed Hawk will tell us what's behind the sudden competition for tenants. That's coming up on Information Morning. World Report is next.
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8: This is World Report. Good morning, I'm John Northcott. Three men extradited from Scotland will be in an Ontario court today for what is expected to be a final resolution in the killing of an Own Sound restaurant owner. Sharif Rahman died nearly 3 years ago after chasing down customers who skipped out on their bill. Philip Leshanuk reports.
6: I made tandoori chicken for them.
9: Adnan Hussein was a cook at the Curry House in downtown Owen Sound, about a three-hour drive northwest of Toronto. He told CBC News that Sharif Rahman confronted three men who'd skipped out on their bill.
6: I saw Sharif was running behind them. He was able to stop one of them.
9: 44-year-old Rahman died from his injuries from that confrontation. What's being described by the court as a resolution is expected today.
10: The accused were not from Owen Sound. Others brought violence to our community.
9: Owen Sound Mayor Ian Boddy praised the police for the work tracking down the three accused to Edinburgh, Scotland, and returning them to Ontario to face charges. 25-year-old Robert Evans was charged with manslaughter, while his father, Robert Busby Evans, and his uncle, Barry Evans, were charged as accessories. Boddy, who has a background in criminal law, expects some kind of plea deal.
10: We need to rely on the expertise of the court to be satisfied with whatever decision they make.
9: But he says, whatever the outcome, the community is still reeling from the loss of Rahman nearly 3 years ago. Boddy says the Curry House continues to operate in Owen Sound and is run by Rahman's wife, who receives strong support from the community. Philip Lee Shannock, CBC News, Toronto.
8: To Washington.
11: Let's vote. The ayes are 226. The nays are 195. The bill is passed. Without objection, the motion to reconsider is laid upon the table.
8: That vote marks a major foreign policy breakdown between U.S. President Donald Trump and his own party. Nearly 20 Republicans broke ranks to vote with Democrats, bypassing their own leadership to pass a $9 billion package of direct aid and loans for Kyiv while slapping heavy new sanctions on the Russian economy. In this country, Treaty 8 First Nations say all options are on the table when it comes to pushing back against Alberta's referendum on separation. Several chiefs say they have serious concerns about the October vote and the impact it could have on their treaty rights. Julia Wong reports.
12: Separation is not happening. Separation of Alberta from the Canadian Federation is not happening.
13: Treaty 8 Grand Chief Trevor Murcarty is unequivocal that Alberta will stay in Canada. Fiery words as Albertans vote on a separatism referendum question this fall. Murcarty, concerned about treaty rights.
12: Our treaties are not a myth. They're foundational documents. They're sacred. They're protected legally. And for the province to ignore that is contempt for a people.
13: His comments come after a public disagreement last week between Alberta Premier Danielle Smith and Manitoba Premier Wab Kanew over the duty to consult. Matthew Wildcat, the Director of Indigenous Governance at the University of Alberta and a member of the Erminskin Cree Nation, says the duty to consult exists for a reason.
14: The main reason why it's being brought up is that it means that there is the potential or real infringement on Aboriginal and treaty rights, Section 35 rights within the Canadian Constitution. We wouldn't have to have this discussion if there was going to be no infringement on rights.
13: At a press conference flanked by three other Treaty 8 chiefs, Murcarty demanded the province stop the referendum.

0: Canada's one step closer to closing legal loopholes for people who distribute deep fake pornography, but there are still questions around when new legislation might actually become law. We'll find out more after 6:30. Rents have been climbing for years, but that might be changing. With vacancies now on the rise in parts of Canada, some landlords are lowering rents and offering incentives to attract tenants. CBC personal finance columnist Robina Ahmed-Hawk will look at why the market's shifting and what renters should ask for. And two planets, Jupiter and Venus, will be drifting closer together in what's called a planetary conjunction. At least it'll look that way. An amateur astronomer, Chris Kerwin, is here in studio. He says the event's an opportunity to look up and gain new perspective. We're going to have that conversation coming right up on Information Morning. 11 minutes after 6 o'clock, Sarah Traynor has the provincial news headlines.
1: Good morning. The leader of New Brunswick's Green Party says he will step down as party leader. David Kuhn says he'll resign when members choose a new leader sometime before the end of this year. Kuhn plans to stay on as MLA for Fredericton-Lincoln. The province has announced details of its school lunch program that will start this fall. Families will pay $4 per meal for students in kindergarten to grade 8 and $5 per meal for students in grades 9 to 12. And a New Brunswick village that has long faced issues with water supply finally has a solution. The new water system for Alma came online this Monday. I'll have more on these and other stories coming up in the news.
0: Thanks, Sarah. That's Sarah Traynor at the CBC New Brunswick News Desk. Meteorologist Tina Simkin joins us now with the forecast. Good morning, Tina.
2: Well, good morning to you. What a beautiful day yesterday. A little bit cooler along the coast, like we were talking about, but it turned out to be very summer-like. Maybe a little bit too hot for those inland. But
0: Tina, I wore sandals.
2: Did you? See, I broke out the sandals a long time ago only because I think it was part rebellion, but part just wishing that it was warmer. But it's hard to believe that in Cape Breton last Friday there was snow and then we had almost record-breaking temperatures inland.
0: Yeah.
2: Right? That
0: I
2: was only a week ago.
0: I think I put it out of my mind.
2: Yeah. It was one of those nightmare kind of things. We do have some nice warm air in place. We just have that southwesterly wind that has become fairly light for St. John, and it'll become more north to northeasterly throughout the day today, which means that the winds will not be coming out and off the water, and the temperatures are going to get a little bit warmer along areas of the coast. 23 degrees for the high today, with those winds again becoming northerly late this morning. I'll call it a mix of sun and clouds, but we will see an increase in the clouds, and there will be times where the clouds are going to be fairly thick and we'll see more clouds than sunshine, but a mix of sun and clouds will be the average sky condition for today. Partly cloudy for this evening, increasing clouds overnight with chances for showers, and then the showers will continue in the forecast throughout the day tomorrow, especially once in the morning and then again in the afternoon, and then Sunday looks to be mainly cloudy and certainly some cooler temperatures for the weekend. Tonight's low around 13, only a high of 14 tomorrow and 15 on Sunday, but at least we're going to get some rain, which we're probably going to need. We've got another warm week ahead next week after the weekend. Temperatures are going to really be heating up once again, so getting some rain is good insurance, and a couple of good days before we get that rain, I think we're in pretty good shape.
0: Tina, we've got an amateur astronomer here. We're going to talk about the Venus-Jupiter conjunction Monday and Tuesday. How is it looking for that?
2: It is clearing for Monday and Tuesday, so I'll keep my fingers crossed. I always loved astronomy. I loved watching at the skies, and I love that you guys continue to bring people on and remind people just to look up and see how beautiful things are, not only with clouds for me, but for the stars that are in the skies and the planets.
0: Oh, yeah. All of the above. So beautiful. Tina, I hope you have a great weekend.
2: You too.
0: That's CBC meteorologist Tina Simkin. Quarter after six, you're listening to Information Morning on CBC Radio 1, 91.3 FM in St. John, 103.7 on Grand Manan, and around the world on the CBC Listen app. I'm Emily Brass. Well, when was the last time you saw two planets look really close to each other, or the last time you saw another planet in anything but a picture? Well, your chance to see Venus and Jupiter appearing very close together is coming up Monday and Tuesday in what's called a planetary conjunction. Chris Kerwin is is an amateur astronomer who runs the local group called Astronomy by the Bay. He's here in studio. Good morning, Chris.
3: Good morning, Emily.
0: Great to finally meet you in person here after all those talks all over the phone. And I understand you've been up all night. What were you up to?
3: Well, we had some possible aurora last night, so that's always something that keeps you up because you get a lot of questions about when should I go out and take a look, what app should I download, where can I go to see them. So those questions come in constantly, and it's great because I get to fill in people's minds about what I think is happening. I am an amateur astronomer. I'm not professional, but I try to go through several different sources to try to find the right answers. Mm. And that does keep you up late hours.
0: Yeah, you pull a lot of all-nighters, I guess.
3: Yeah, quite a few.
0: And what is the answer? We heard that Aurora Borealis did appear in parts of Canada. What about around here? Are we going to see it? Or?
3: So we did have what we call a CME, which is a coronal mass ejection, which is what we were expecting. So the sun emits solar wind, and then when we have an active sunspot like we do right now, it released a lot of energy out into space, the plasma. They are supposed to come in three different waves, this particular one. We did have one arrive around 3 o'clock UTC time, so right around midnight. So, but as far as the rest of the display, it's almost like the weather. Like, you can't really tell until about an hour or so before it happens. So we have a spacecraft about a million miles out in space, and when the wave reaches that spacecraft, then we have an idea of, okay, it's on its way. You know, so in about an hour's time, you're going to get to see, and that's really all we can do because the sun is so far away and these things come as waves. So when they're waves, they're dynamic and you really don't know what's going to be happening. So we were expecting three waves together. A slow one was out in front, a fast one was coming behind. They could have combined, they might not have combined, they might have veered off left or right. So it's really a science to determine exactly what's going to happen.
0: I never knew all of that about the Northern Lights. That's really cool. Okay, so back to the planetary conjunction. What will that look like?
3: Well, it's going to look like two bright dots in the sky. Actually, the great thing I like about planetary conjunctions is that they don't happen over just a couple of days. Like, they're going to get really close, yes, on Monday, Tuesday, but it's been happening now for weeks. So Jupiter and Venus have been far apart, and they've been getting closer and closer and closer each night. So if you were outside taking, say, an image of it a week ago, they would have been fairly far apart, but then this week they're even closer together. And each night now they're getting closer and closer until they come up to the actual conjunction when they're at their very closest, which is about the width of a full moon apart. That's how they're going to appear to us. And then they continue on the other side. Even a few days later or a week later, you'll get to see them start to come apart again. So it's not like a solar eclipse where you only have a few minutes, or a lunar eclipse where you might have a couple of hours. This is something that happens over a few weeks. So you get a chance to take your children outside and look up and show them celestial mechanics. Here's how things move in space.
0: Yeah.
3: And starts to get their minds thinking.
0: Right? Are they actually getting closer, though?
3: Well, no, just to our...
0: looks.
3: There is a time throughout the year that where Venus goes faster around the sun than Jupiter. Venus takes about 243 days, I guess, to go around the sun. Jupiter's 12 years.
0: Oh my gosh.
3: So they seldom catch up, but when they do catch up, it's a very pretty sight. But it's just really from our line of perspective, as we're looking out into space, where we see them lined up in space is what we see.
0: That's so interesting. So how are people going to be able to find this, Venus and Jupiter?
3: Very
0: in the sky?
3: Easily. So as soon as the sunset happens, look up, you'll see two really bright dots. If you watch where the sun set, like the curvature of where the sun set, that's a path that we call the ecliptic. That's a path that the sun and the moon and the planets kind of take across the sky. So if you look along that particular imaginary line, you'll see two bright dots there. Venus is actually the third brightest object in our sky behind the sun and the moon. Mm. And then Jupiter is the fourth brightest object. So they're very bright themselves, and you'll start to see them getting closer and closer together overnights.
0: Wow, that is so cool. And will you be able to see it like right here uptown in the city limits?
3: Oh, absolutely. You can see it from New York City.
0: Wow.
3: Planets and the moon are visible anywhere from any city in the world.
0: They're that bright. Are they some of the brightest things you might see out there?
3: They are. They're the third and fourth brightest objects that you'll see in the sky.
0: Oh.
3: So, at any time. So.
0: Okay. And does the conjunction have any effects, either for those planets or our planet?
3: Not really. Gravitational pull is really not something that's experienced. Jupiter's a massive planet. I mean, Jupiter has really probably avoided us from having many asteroid collisions because a lot of them have been redirected by Jupiter to some other place or maybe directed towards us too. Jupiter's that massive. All the other planets would fit inside of Jupiter. Almost 1,100 Earths would fit inside of Jupiter. That's how large it is.
0: Oh my gosh.
3: But as far as the planetary action themselves, no, they become just what they are. Venus, actually, if you look at it in binoculars, you'll get to see it as phases, just like the moon. Mm-hmm. Mercury and Venus are both inferior planets. They'll promote phases to us, so you'll get to see it as a crescent phase or a half phase or a full phase. Jupiter is beautiful because even with binoculars, you can actually pick up four of the moons of Jupiter.
2: Oh, wow.
3: Jupiter has 90-some moons now, I think, maybe even more. Start
0: to lose count. It gets more because of that gravitational pull?
3: Because we're discovering more.
0: Oh, we're discovering.
3: We have better telescopes, so we get to see better.
2: Ah.
3: So, like, Saturn had 80-some moons. Now, the count is, like, 274.
2: Oh, gosh.
3: But four moons stand out particularly. They're called the Galilean moons, and those are the ones that Galileo discovered back in 1610.
2: Mm.
3: And he looked at them through his little tiny telescope.
0: The original telescope.
3: That's it. He saw, like, four on one side, and then all of a sudden he sees four on the other side, and two and two, and he said, what's going on here? These aren't stars. They don't move like that. So he found the first moons around another planet.
2: Mm.
3: So we call them the Galilean moons, and they're very beautiful through a telescope and actually through binoculars. You can actually watch them night after night moving around.
2: Mm.
3: So that's a cool thing.
0: I almost feel like I'm in a science fiction movie standing on Jupiter looking at all these moons.
3: It
0: would be quite
3: yes.
0: the sight. And you've heard me say wow at least 10 times so far during this interview. How do people react when you tell them about these kind of cosmic events?
3: It's amazement. You know, if I show somebody the moon through an eyepiece, it's like the first time you've flown in a plane to me. So, you know, you're on the ground, you're looking up at the clouds, and nothing ever really changes. But all of a sudden, you're up above the clouds, and you're looking up, and it's always sunny. You know, even if it's raining below, it's sunny above you. And what's this concept? What's this perspective here? So that's what kind of brings people to the telescope. Once they walk away from the telescope, and I usually get them a chance to take a photo of the moon through the telescope as well,
2: mm-hmm.
3: so they can have a memory to take home. That and Saturn are what we call the wow factor. Those two things, Saturn just doesn't look like it's real, like it's fictional. You know,
0: with those rings.
3: Yeah, it shouldn't be there. You know, I've had people come up to the telescope and thought, you know, I was dangling a little ornament of Saturn in front of my telescope. they had to go up to the front and have a look at it. They couldn't believe that was actually there. So it's that kind of perspective. We lose perspective of, you know, we get involved in our daily lives and everything. Everybody's busy and everything's happening, but all of a sudden you see something like Saturn and you start to think, you know, there's a bigger picture out there.
0: Yeah, and you're so devoted to astronomy, you probably have a nice telescope, but, you know, what do people really need?
3: I have a few telescopes.
0: Yeah, you have more than one, yes. But, you know, what kind of equipment do people really need to see things like Venus or Jupiter? Well, we know that's with the naked eye, but, you know, to see things like Saturn's rings.
3: The best thing I tell people start with is binoculars. Don't get a telescope until you know exactly that you like and you enjoy being outside for hours at a time. In the cold, a lot of time, uncomfortable. The best thing is to really start with binoculars. Those are actually two telescopes joined together.
2: Oh.
3: You know, they're portable, they're lightweight, they're easy to carry with you.
2: Mm-hmm.
3: You can use them in the daytime. They give you the correct orientation. It's not upside down or left to right like a telescope is.
2: Mm.
3: And, you know, they become a great tool just to throw in your car and have them at any time. So start with a pair of binoculars. And if you're going to go into a telescope, follow a local astronomy club. Go to one of the star parties that they have. We have several of them. We have at least five in New Brunswick this year. We have the most per capita in New Brunswick. So go to a star party event and talk to the astronomers themselves and, you know, kick the tires a little bit. Say, what's that telescope like? Is that a good one? And then you can get started in the hobby for as little as, say, $500.
0: Right.
3: $500 sounds like a lot, but I've had telescopes for 20 years that I've paid $500
0: yeah,
3: for.
0: And, right.
3: And they don't get much abuse. They sit in one spot and they just don't move. So they retain their value over years.
0: And speaking of star parties, where and how will you be watching the planetary conjunction, Chris?
3: I'll probably be watching it from St. Therese Beach the opportunities that I get over there. I do set up outside the Erie Nature Park quite often, so it's a great spot.
0: And is that somewhere someone could come join in?
3: Absolutely, 100%. If you follow my Facebook page, I always post on my page when I'm going to be there that particular evening. So
0: awesome. Okay. Well, thank you for coming in, Chris, after a whole night of star watching.
3: It's been awesome.
0: It's great to meet you. That's Chris Kerwin of Astronomy by the Bay. And as Chris told us, you can catch the planetary conjunction of Venus and Jupiter just by looking up at the night sky. It is coming up on 6:25. 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Time for the Business Digest with Dan McGarvey.
4: Good morning. Canada's long-anticipated AI strategy is now public, and it's about closing what the government sees as a big gap when it comes to AI adoption. And the strategy includes free AI training for all Canadians, access to trusted AI tools for post-secondary students, and a focus on protecting privacy, addressing surveillance concerns, and improving chatbot safety. Ottawa says it could also help create up to 90,000 AI-related jobs and will take a pro-worker approach when it comes to AI's impact on the labour market. One area lots of people still have concerns about is the data centres that need to be built to power AI. Warren Mabey is with the Queen's Institute for Energy and Environmental Policy.
5: I think right now there is a lot of concern in the public about how quickly these centers are kind of being built, and a lot of them being brought into to urban centers that already, you know, sort of struggle in terms of maintaining water supplies, maintaining energy supplies. So I'd say a lot of concern.
4: There are nearly 100 new data centers planned for Canada in the coming years. Jobs and Families Minister Patty Hajdu just announced a new partnership aimed at strengthening Canada's mining workforce and addressing labour shortages in that sector. The Mining and Minerals Workforce Alliance is the first of six partnerships in the works, funded by $81 million in federal funding over 5 years. Ottawa says the initiative's supposed to create what it calls long-term talent pipelines that are needed to support mining growth, big infrastructure projects, and ultimately Canada's economic independence. In other news,
6: give us 2 minutes.
7: No, I ain't even got 1 minute. What are we doing? The kids ready? I'm ready.
8: Guys, what are you doing? Where are you going?
4: Nike just released its World Cup video, and the best way to describe it is 6 minutes of chaos, packed with stars and nostalgia. It features Cristiano Ronaldo, Kylian Mbappe, Vinicius Jr., Erling Haaland, and Virgil van Dijk. Ted Lasso also puts in an appearance, along with rapper Travis Scott and a few other big names. This ad draws from the tradition of Nike's great World Cup ads, with nods to some of the brand's most iconic. The new one includes classics like the Brazil Airport ad from 1998 and the Secret Tournament from the 2002 World Cup in Japan and South Korea. And finally,
9: you guys.

0: That's the song about gambling and poker, of course, by Kenny Rogers. And this next story involves three gamblers who've just been dealt the ultimate blow by the Supreme Court of Canada. The three had appealed the Federal Revenue Agency's declaration that they had to pay tax on winnings from playing poker. They argued that the earnings, which were well into hundreds of thousands of dollars annually, weren't business income, but fell under non-taxable income from betting. But the Supreme Court of Canada denied them the review they were hoping for, with a judge concluding their net earnings were indeed subject to tax, saying in each case poker was much more than just a hobby or game for the men, given the serious sums of money and time involved. Like the song says, you gotta know when to walk away. For CBC Radio, I'm Dan McGarvey.
1: 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And you can always find more business news at cbc.ca/business. Coming up, the spread of deepfake pornography is a growing problem in Canada, but the criminal code is not equipped to deal with it. We're going to hear how Parliament is working to change that. After years of steep rent increases, some Canadians are now seeing prices ease, with landlords even offering perks like free months or utilities. We're going to find out what's behind that sudden competition for tenants. And David Kuhn announced he's stepping down as the leader of the New Brunswick Green Party. He's going to stay on as MLA. We're going to find out more in our next hour after World Report. The news from New Brunswick is coming up next.
2: Good morning. I'm Danielle McCready in for Vanessa Vandervalk today on Shift. Coming up on our show, birder Alain Clavette continues his dispatches from Grand Manan. We'll hear what's in store for King's Landing's opening weekend. We'll also talk about boxwood moths and how to keep your plants safe, plus a political panel. Very packed Friday. Tune in between 4 and 6.
3: Good morning. I'm Sarah Traynor, and this is the CBC New Brunswick News. It's 6:30. New Brunswick's Green Party will be looking for a new leader. As Jacques Poitras reports, David Kuhn will resign after 14 years in the position.
4: I'm announcing today that I will be stepping down as leader of the Green Party of New Brunswick.
5: After four elections and a historic breakthrough that saw three Green MLAs in the legislature from 2018 to 2024, Kuhn says it's the right time. He'll be 70 in the fall. He says the party's in good shape, and leaving now will give a new leader a couple of years to gear up for the next election.
4: It's time for a change, to freshen things up. You know, this guy's getting up there in age.
5: Kuhn was praised by political opponents at the legislature, including Liberal Cabinet Minister Aaron Kennedy.
6: He has certainly served his constituents and the people of New Brunswick well.
5: Kuhn will stay on until party members pick a new leader, likely later this year. His fellow Green MLA, Megan Mitten, is thinking about it.
7: Today is about David. I'm not going to make any announcements or anything today.
5: So is former MLA Kevin Arsenault.
8: Since this morning, my phone has been off the hook.
5: Kuhn says he'll stay on as an MLA until the next election and says he may even run again. The party's vote went down in the last election, so the challenge for the next leader will be to get the Greens growing again. Jacques Poitras, CBC News, Fredericton.
3: The province has announced details of its school lunch program that will start this fall. Families will pay $4 per meal for students in kindergarten to grade 8 and $5 per meal for students in grades 9 to 12. Liberals had promised a more generous pay-what-you-can program during the 2024 election, but backed away from that promise, citing cost. Premier Susan Holt says families who aren't able to afford the program will be subsidized by the province and community organizations.
9: We are sharing the cost of the program with our partners like the Meals on Wheels and CDC that you've seen here, different operators in different corners of the province. But from the family's perspective, it's a pay what you can model because you can pay full cost, you can pay the affordable price, or you can get the complete support to have it be zero cost. So for the parents' perspective, it's a pay what you can model. From the government's financing perspective, it's a shared cost behind the scenes between all our partners.
3: The government has allocated $26 million, including a new investment of $7 million for the school lunch program in 2026-27. A construction worker was killed early yesterday on the Trans-Canada Highway outside Fredericton. RCMP Sergeant Stéphane Escoulier says police responded to a work zone near Burton around 6 a.m. When they arrived, officers found a transport truck had struck a 53-year-old man who was pronounced dead at the scene. Escoulier says no charges are expected at this time for the truck driver, who remained on scene and called police.
10: There's nothing that the transport truck driver did that would have been in contravention of the Motor Vehicle Act. So he was in his lane, did not go through a closed part of the highway. He was where he was supposed to be.
3: Escoulier declined to give details about what happened, citing the ongoing investigation. A spokesperson for WorkSafe NB confirmed the death but declined an interview. The spokesperson said the victim worked for Northern Construction, which is based in Grand Falls. To Nova Scotia, where less than a year after the Long Lake wildfire tore through 8,500 hectares of land in the Annapolis Valley, some residents of West Dalhousie are getting ready to move into new community-built houses. Ben Dornan has the story.
11: Over 20 high school students and other community members spent the last year building six houses that are now being delivered. The $1.4 million project received funding from both the provincial and municipal government, as well as several local businesses and organizations like the Lorry Group and the Rotary Clubs of Annapolis and Kings. Jamie Peppard is the principal at nearby Lawrencetown Education Center and was the team lead for the construction project.
12: Well, anytime you have a tragedy in a small area where there's limited funding to rectify the damage, you need to get some like-minded people together, and we're lucky. All these people came together and are working in a partnership that we're pretty proud of.
11: One student who helped build the houses is Carver Stidham.
13: It was really devastating for a lot of people around the community because it's a close-knit community in Annapolis Valley, and it's good to see something good and, you know, fruitful come from such a tragedy.
11: He says the training and skills will help him as he enters the workforce as a carpenter. Ben Dornan, CBC News, West Dalhousie.
3: And PEI lobster fishers are being asked to do their part for science by sending a report every time they find one of 5,000 specially tagged lobsters. The tags were put on lobsters last fall by the PEI Fishermen's Association. Now they're being pulled up in traps all along the island's north shore. Melanie Giffen is a marine biologist with the association. She says the idea for the project came from the fishers.
14: Depending on the fisher you talk to, they all have different questions. It could be local area related. It could be a big picture of where the lobsters are moving in from, if they're moving in, if they're overwintering somewhere different. So I think it really depends on which fisher you talk to. We suspect that we'll get the majority of tag returns in this season. But because these tags can be retained through a molt, there is potential that we will collect some of these lobsters in the future as well over the next couple of years.
3: For every report of a tagged lobster, the fisher's name is entered in a draw for a cash prize. They're also encouraged to throw back the lobster, even if it is of legal size, to gather more information on where it goes. And that's the CBC News for New Brunswick.
1: Thanks, Sarah. That's Sarah Traynor at the Provincial News Desk. Jason King is at the controls and has the forecast, and it looks like a beautiful day already.
15: Yes, it is. We have a mix of sun and clouds today. It's going to get all the way up to 23 later on this afternoon. Partly cloudy tonight, some increasing clouds and a chance of showers later in the evening. Also, some fog patches will develop overnight as the low falls to 13 tonight. For the weekend, Saturday, increasing clouds with morning fog patches. Chance of showers in the morning and again in the afternoon. High only going to get up to 14. We would like it to get a little warmer than that. For Sunday, mainly cloudy. Periods of rain, 5 to 15 millimeters, depending on where you are in the province. High again of only 15. So it's going to be a little wetter and a little cooler than we would like this weekend, but we have a very, very nice Friday ahead of us. So,
1: well, you need those days where you can do stuff inside and not feel guilty because it's so beautiful out. What am I doing inside, doing laundry?
15: That's right. And as Tina mentioned, next week is looking very hot. So, right. You know, maybe this is a kind of a refreshing weekend, a reprieve from what we're about to deal with next week.
1: Exactly.
15: In St. John right now, we're at 6 degrees. St. George is at 8. Hampton is at 8. And in St. Martin's right now, it is 7 degrees.
1: 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Well, it's June, and as Jason was saying, we're finally getting some warm, sunny weather. Time to get out and enjoy it, especially today with the rain coming. Put on that hat, slather on the high SPF, right? Well, maybe not if you're Gen Z. Some people in their teens or 20s are seeking out the sun, chasing a high UV index to maximize their exposure and comparing tan lines with their friends. A survey commissioned by the Canadian Dermatology Association suggests Gen Z is tanning despite knowing the risks of cancer. CBC's Ann Penman spoke to some teenagers who were out seeking the sun about their habits.
16: I'm just looking to be more bronze, like a shade darker, not too much though. And I just use tanning oil. I don't really use sunscreen, which is bad. Like getting a tan just makes me feel like I look better.
17: The tan I'm hoping to get this summer is probably an all-around kind of brownish tan. I think it definitely ups my confidence because you're more confident when you think you look good.
18: I'm 17 and I'm hoping to maybe go olive today. Some SPF sunscreen. I don't have 60, but 50 is good enough.
19: Yeah, like I feel like when I'm pale, like I just look kind of like depressed. And like, yeah, like the whole tan is like summer vibes and everything. So like when I'm darker, I just feel better.
20: It feels more confident, I guess. And it makes me like have more colors since I'm like more pale.
21: So are you worried about the risks?
16: Yeah, low key, but gotta do what you gotta do, I guess, to look good.
18: I don't really burn that easily because I'm from Asia, so I'm not that worried, but I still want to put on sunscreen because my grandparents had melanoma from working before, so I'm a bit more aware of being under the sun.
21: What do you say to people who are warning you all the time about don't tan, don't go out in the sun, all that?
16: Like, it's great that they're warning me, but at the same time, it's, like, my life, and I feel like I can just do what I want to do. Like, I tell my mom, like, thank you for your concern, but it is my body, so I get to do what I want. And my sister also gets a tan, so, I mean, like, she's, like, not that much older than me, so I get to do what I want.
19: Yeah, my grandma has, like, skin cancer, so she always, like, warns me about that type of stuff. She's, like, she always has, an umbrella when it's sunny out. Yeah, like, they'll be me maybe when I'm older, but for right now, like, I'm okay.
1: Oh, boy. Just wait till you're in your 40s what your skin might look like then. That was CBC's Ann Penman speaking with teenagers at Kitsilano Beach in Vancouver about their summer sun-seeking habits. Twenty minutes before 7 o'clock, you're listening to Information Morning from St. John. The Carney government's trying to update the criminal code to include crimes related to the distribution of deepfake pornography. A bill called the Protecting Victims Act passed third reading yesterday in the House of Commons. Justice Minister Sean Fraser told MPs it's overdue.
22: We're seeing news stories about the rampant increase of AI deepfakes depicting people without their consent in intimate scenarios against their will.
1: Stephanie Taylor is a parliamentary reporter with the National Post who's reported extensively on this issue. Good morning, Stephanie.
23: Good morning.
1: So what's the current legal landscape in Canada around AI-generated deepfake pornography?
23: Well, there currently isn't any mention of it in the criminal code. And Bill C-16, as you were just talking about, it's a big bill. There's a lot in there around mandatory minimums, around other kind of victim-related measures, but criminalizing the non-consent, but criminalizing sexualized deepfakes and them being shared non-consensually is kind of at the heart of this bill in some ways. So, as I said, that's currently not, there's nothing in the criminal code talking about sexualized deepfakes. It is a crime to share someone's, intimate image without their consent. That's sometimes known as revenge porn, but that is defined as like being a realistic photo or video that was taken of somebody. The criminal code has not really caught up to the technology of today, where there is an ability for artificial intelligence to, make an image in someone's likeness or take a realistic image and then alter it in a way that sexualizes it.
1: Wow. Okay. So given that, what options do police have right now to charge people who distribute deep fake pornography without the person's consent?
23: Well, this is one of the gaps that Justice Minister Sean Fraser has talked about. He is from Nova Scotia, and he's talked about a recent case where a former high school student was acquitted after the court had heard that he had shared sexualized deepfakes of former classmates of his, and the judge in that case, said it was a heinous act, but simply that the criminal code kind of wasn't updated to kind of deal with this. Now, more recently, there was a case where a Nova Scotia man was charged back in February for allegedly putting many, violent deepfake images of a number of women. And in that case, police used charges like uttering of threats. In some cases, it was the distribution of child sex, child exploitation images, sometimes called child pornography. So every case is going to be different. The scope of the offense is going to be different. So sometimes other kind of alleged criminal behaviors can be captured in that. But this is one of the areas where the justice minister and other advocates and experts and researchers in the space say police often kind of have their hands tied in terms of if the criminal code doesn't speak to something like sexualized deepfakes, and that is what is being shared, and these are the images being created, it kind of ties their hands in terms of how they're able to deal with it.
1: So how would this Bill C-16, the Protecting Victims Act, close some of those loopholes?
23: Well, it does criminalize the non-consensual sharing of sexualized deepfakes. And so it seeks to spell out in the criminal code that they are talking about sexual images of somebody made through electronic or artificial intelligence means. And during the course of this debate, the bill was also amended to not just capture images of someone who, say, is fully naked, but could be nearly nude. I don't know if you remember, but earlier this year, there was a lot of controversy when there were images being made of women in bikinis and whatnot, kind of sexualized deepfakes. They're not fully naked, but still degrading and sexualized images through Grok, which is the chatbot on X, right? So the bill has been amended to not just capture to capture what's known as nearly nudes. The bill was also amended to allow someone to go to the court and then the court to then order a site to take down these images. And so I think what experts and advocates in this space who say, well, this criminalizing of sexual deepfakes is a really good first step, what victims want more than anything else is to see these images taken down and taken down quickly. And that is where there still is a bit of a gap existing in this.
1: So what's the feedback been to this bill from groups like police and victim advocacy organizations?
23: Victim advocacy organizations say it is an important step, that this needed to happen to simply kind of, update the criminal code to the technology landscape today. But to the point I just raised about what they say victims want these images taken down quickly. And that is where this idea and calls for tech regulation have come in, where sites who host these platforms and apps that would be sharing these kind of, that people would be able to share these kind of images on. There are calls from advocates as well as other experts who say the government needs some kind of power, courts need some kind of power to be ordering these sites to take down these images very quickly. They point to a case out in BC, for example, where BC, they have kind of a special tribunal where victims are able to go to and say, hey, can you talk to this platform where my image is shared and get them to take it down? Well, there has been one case where a woman's intimate images created through an AI deepfake, X in that case simply said, well, we're not going to take it down. We're just going to make it not viewable in, kind of Canadian cyberspace, which kind of, again, speaks to kind of that gap that exists.
1: And so is the government taking steps to close that loophole?
23: Well, the government says that they are going to be bringing forward a bill that's going to be updating online safety regulations. Now, that could be a very expansive bill. It could cover everything from potentially banning social media for minors, dealing with AI chatbots. But certainly, this is something that the Justice Minister, Sean Fraser, has said, the government is looking at kind of the tech regulation steps. He says, he hopes and believes that obviously tech giants and platforms ought to be following Canadian laws. If Canadian law is ultimately amended to say, it is a crime. A sexualized deepfake is a crime to be shared. If someone is sharing that without someone's consent, that he would hope courts follow that, but certainly the government has signaled that it is looking at some kind of online safety regulation.
1: And of course, we've been talking about deep fakes, but there are lots of other parts to this bill. Stephanie, we have less than a minute, but what else should people know about the Protecting Victims Act?
23: Well, I mean, it is the federal government is hoping to see this bill passed. It covers things like, you know, updating the criminal code when it comes to coercive control. So a pattern of abusive behaviors that a lot of advocates and victims in cases of domestic violence say, you know, should be charged and are kind of a preventative measure. There's updates to this in this bill to things like mandatory minimum sentencing, but the federal government is kind of getting to crunch time in terms of how much time it has left before Parliament rises for summer. This bill is in the very final stages of leaving kind of the House of Commons, but it is set to go to the Senate, and the government is hoping to see that it's passed by the end of June, but it's uncertain if it'll ultimately get there before Parliament leaves for summer.
1: Well, Stephanie, thanks so much for sharing this with us.
23: You're welcome.
1: Stephanie Taylor is a parliamentary reporter at the National Post, and she joined us from Ottawa. Up on 10 minutes to 7, you're listening to Information Morning from St. John. Rents in Canada have been climbing steadily over the past 5 years, making it harder for anyone on a tight budget to afford a place to live. But now, in some parts of Canada, vacancies are rising, and some landlords are lowering their prices and even offering incentives. In her latest series, Renting in Canada, CBC's personal finance columnist Robina Amand-Hawk breaks down what prospective tenants can expect.
0: Canadians love to talk about renting. I put a call out on Facebook. I wanted to hear from apartment seekers about their experience looking for a home. The reaction was, and I'm not putting this lightly, overwhelming. From how hard it is to find a safe and clean place to live, to landlords saying they can't find good quality tenants anymore, to real estate agents saying now is the time to secure a lease, everyone has an opinion.
2: We've been actively looking for a place for the last 2 or 3 months, I'd like to say.
0: Raquel Bahadur came to Canada 4 years ago. He lives in Vancouver and is looking to upsize his apartment for him and his wife. Bahadur says that after years of rent increases, he is seeing prices starting to fall, but cautions that many deals come with a caveat.
2: We've seen rents coming down, but what we're also seeing is this weird trend where landlords are trying to give offers where they say you've got 2 months free, you've got 1 month free, or you've got your free month prorated into the rent.
0: In this deal, Bahadur says you go back to paying higher rent. So in the long term, there is little savings. A new report by the real estate consulting firm Urbanation in partnership with rentals.ca finds that move-in incentives have become a key factor for renters searching for a new home and for property owners looking to attract tenants. Sean Hildebrand is the president of Urbanation.
4: The rental market has definitely shifted. If you look at asking rents across the country, they've been declining on a year-over-year basis for 19 months in a row as of April. They fell about 5% year over year. They've decreased on average by about 8% from where they were a couple of years ago.
0: Hildebrand says the steepest decreases are in places like Vancouver and Toronto, which saw the biggest spike in rent prices in the last few years. Hildebrand says the main driver is population decline. A curb on immigration means fewer newcomers to Canada. Also, more purpose-built rentals provide more options for rent seekers. All of this at a time when more landlords are struggling to pay their mortgages because they bought when home prices peaked and when interest rates were low. He recommends that tenants look for deals and incentives because there is a good chance they're going to get them.
4: Landlords are having to be flexible in this market environment, and they realize that they're competing against other buildings that have come up. They're competing against condos, and so with rents falling, you need to be accommodative to renters that are coming in. So for renters that are looking to leverage that, I'd say, you know, show comparable incentives at other buildings, show comparable rents, and try to use that to your advantage.
6: There's simply
5: more supply and less demand.
0: Andy Wong has been investing in real estate in Vancouver since 2008. He has seen the market change dramatically. He says getting good quality tenants who pay on time is getting harder. Wong says some landlords are offering incentives like free Wi-Fi, utilities included, and even a few months free rent. His strategy is different.
5: We're basically competing on price, so our rent is 20% below last year. Yeah, rents are down about 30% from their peak. Before, we could rent a two-bed, one-bath unit for $2,300. Now we're looking at $1,700, including utilities and Wi-Fi.
0: Right now, it's a renter's market. And for anyone currently renting, approaching your landlord to reduce the rent could be an easy way to save money. Tenants just need to be prepared to ask for what they want. For CBC Radio, I'm Rubina Ahmed-Huck.
1: Thanks, Rubina. Hopefully those changes will arrive in St. John soon. 6:53, time for sports with John Hancock. Good morning, John.
6: Hi there.
1: So the Stanley Cup Finals all even now at a game each.
6: Yeah, Seth Jarvis scored the game winner on the power play at 3:56 mark of overtime. Carolina 4, Vegas 3. The Hurricanes became the first team since 1994 to win a Cup Final game when trailing by multiple goals in the final 10 minutes. Jarvis gave credit to the fans, some crazy fans who started waving their shirts around in the final 10 minutes, sort of brought the team some energy.
7: That's the best thing about them. They're crazy. It's an amazing atmosphere to play in, and to have people like that. It's not warm in there, so to take your tarps off and kind of get the crowd going and get the energy going, that's kind of what kickstarted our whole little press there in the third.
6: Game 3, Saturday night in Vegas.
1: I think beer might have been involved in that.
6: Could have been.
1: Possibly. Okay, so the Canadian Football League season opened with an exciting overtime win for the Montreal Alouettes in Hamilton.
6: Yeah, Jose Maltos Diaz kicked a 29-yard field goal on the final play of regulation to force the overtime, then kicked the 17-yard game winner, 30-27, Montreal over Hamilton. Alouettes defensive back Cabianento talked about teammate Robert Kennedy's strong defensive play in the second half of the game, helping them win.
8: He knows the standard of the room. He's not somebody who plays to the standard. He's somebody who, obviously, as you see today, he pushes the standard. So when you have somebody like that, I mean, he's not young anymore. That's why everybody knows him as a rookie, and I think he showed today that he's here to make plays.
6: Calgary Stampeders play their home and season opener tonight at McMahon against Winnipeg. Ottawa's home to start their season Saturday against Edmonton.
1: Okay, now to baseball, and the Toronto Blue Jays finally ended a four-game losing streak.
6: Yeah, 16 hits, 7-2 win over Atlanta. Chad Dallas, a newcomer, allowed just a run over 3 2/3 innings in his Major League debut, and he combined with five other Jays pitchers on a four-hitter. Miles Straw drove in three. Tyler Heineman doubled home a couple of runs. Toronto's back home to open a three-game series at Rogers Centre against the Orioles. Treya Savage getting the start. Orioles coming off an 8-2 win over the Red Sox. And the Yankees beat Cleveland. The Yankees are just a half game back of Tampa for top spot in the American League East. And in New Brunswick senior baseball, the Fredericton Royals scored 15 runs in the first two innings on their way to a 22-8 win over the St. John Alpines. Craig Oliver went 6-for-6, and Max Grant went 5-for-5 with a couple of home runs. St. John will play a doubleheader at Charlottetown starting at 2 o'clock on Saturday.
1: Oh, that loss has got to burn. Oh, Alpines, good luck with your next game. Okay, and moving now to basketball, the NBA final continues tonight in San Antonio.
6: Yeah, the Spurs have some work to do. They want to get at least a split heading to New York. The Knicks, of course, won the opener. Toronto Temple hosts Chicago Sky Sunday in the WNBA. And in the Canadian Elite Basketball League, Winnipeg Sea Bears beat Ottawa 117-88, Winnipeg breaking the franchise record for points in a game.
1: Oh, wow, cool. And Canada's women's volleyball team made history last night in Quebec City.
6: This was the Volleyball Nations League competition, and Canada beat the United States for the first time in tournament history, sweeping the Olympic silver medalists in straight sets. Canada was coming off a 3-1 loss to Germany in the tournament opener on Wednesday. They play France on Saturday. Tennis, French Open, Poland's Maja Halinska became just the second qualifier to reach a Grand Slam singles final in the Open era. She beat Russia's Diana Schneider in straight sets in semifinal play. 24-year-old Halinska will face 19-year-old Mira Andreeva of Russia in Saturday's final. And Ottawa's Gabriela Dabrowski, her Brazilian partner Luisa Stefani, play their women's doubles semifinal this morning. And in golf, Canadian Nick Taylor from Abbotsford in the hunt. He's only one stroke off the lead after the first round of the PGA Tour's Memorial Tournament in Dublin, Ohio. And Kimi Anderson, a former 19-year-old and a Mercedes driver, will be trying to win his fifth straight Formula One race this weekend. It's the Monaco Grand Prix. There you go.
1: Okay, lots to look forward to there. Thank you, John. Have a great weekend.
6: You too.
1: That's John Hancock at the CBC Sports Desk. Well, in our next hour, David Kuhn announced he's stepping down as leader of the New Brunswick Green Party. He's going to stay on as MLA until the next election. We're going to hear from him in our next hour. As well, we'll dig into the province's new school lunch program with Christine Rowerty of the Heart and Stroke Foundation of New Brunswick. And Rainbow Park Community Gardens about to get a big glow up. We're going to hear more after the 7:30 news. World Report is coming up next.
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25: This is World Report. Good morning, I'm John Northcott. With Washington distracted by the war in Iran, Ukrainian President Volodymyr Zelensky is taking a bold gamble to kickstart peace talks. In a highly personal open letter, Zelensky is challenging Vladimir Putin to face him at a summit in a neutral country, while at the same time taking direct aim at Putin's domestic failures and his age. Julia Chapman reports.
26: This letter is an appeal to end the war in Ukraine, but its tone becomes provocative as Volodymyr Zelensky points out Vladimir Putin's vulnerabilities. Ukraine's president says the Russian public is feeling the consequences of conflict through drone attacks, rising prices, internet restrictions, and higher casualties. He also writes, age is beginning to take its toll, a reference to Putin's advancing years. Zelensky has also proposed an immediate ceasefire and a meeting between the leaders in a neutral country in this letter. But just yesterday, the Russian president said the fighting would not stop. The U.S.-led peace process between the two countries has faltered. Zelensky says the U.S. is fully focused on Iran.
27: I think it would be great if they met. They should get it done.
26: President Donald Trump is still taking credit for moving negotiations forward, but most experts believe the war will only end when Russia sees a benefit to ending it. On the streets of Kyiv, Ukrainians are equally pessimistic. Serhii says Zelensky could write 100 letters, but it wouldn't make a difference. He says Russia still wants to take control of Ukrainian territory. Julia Chapman, CBC News, London.
25: Meanwhile, in Washington,
28: let's vote. The ayes are 226. The nays are 195. The bill is passed. And without objection, the motion to reconsider is laid upon the table.
25: With that vote, the U.S. House defied President Donald Trump to pass a massive Ukrainian aid package. Nearly 20 Republicans broke ranks to vote with Democrats, bypassing their own leadership to pass a $9 billion package of direct aid and loans for Kyiv, while slapping heavy new sanctions on the Russian economy. U.S. senators, meanwhile, worked through the night to pass a massive $70 billion immigration funding bill. The package secures 3 years of funding for ICE and the Border Patrol. The pre-dawn vote followed a fierce debate, with Republicans narrowly blocking a push by Democrats to eliminate a controversial Trump administration settlement fund that critics call a political payout. Albania is heading into a fifth day of protest over a planned luxury resort linked to U.S. President Trump's daughter and son-in-law. The project would be built near one of the Adriatic Sea's most sensitive wetlands, home to several endangered species. Megan Williams has the story.
3: This week in the Albanian capital of Tirana, cutout flamingos bobbed above crowds as thousands protested a resort deal they say has moved ahead with little transparency. The pink bird, one of some 200 species that could be put at risk with the development, has become a symbol of this citizens' movement. Some held signs that read, "Ivanka, keep your hands away from Narta." The estimated $2 billion project would convert an island in a stretch of coastline near the Voza Narta wetlands. It's linked to Jared Kushner and Ivanka Trump, who told a podcaster last week they, quote, have 5 miles of beachfront. The developers say they'll move ahead responsibly, but Jamel Jerry, with an Albanian NGO that monitors the wetlands, says work began before the public saw permits.
11: We saw these machines going on the field. Every day

0: Well, as families across New Brunswick try to manage the rising cost of food, the province has revealed its new school lunch program. The Heart and Stroke Foundation of New Brunswick lobbied for that program for years. We're going to speak with the foundation's vice president of health promotion. And speaking of food security, there's a big event this weekend to fix up the Rainbow Park Community Garden in St. John's South End. We'll speak with someone from Pulse about that. And after 14 years of question periods, news conferences, political panels, David Kuhn is stepping down as leader of the New Brunswick Green Party. He'll stay on as an MLA for Fredericton Lincoln until the next election in 2028. And we're going to hear a bit from his announcement coming right up on Information Morning. Minutes after 7 o'clock, Jason King's at the controls and has the forecast. Good morning.
1: Good morning. Mix of sun and clouds today. High's going to get up to a beautiful 23 degrees. Partly nice. Cloudy tonight, though. Increasing clouds, chance of showers in later in the evening. Also some fog patches, the low of 13. More of the clouds and wet weather for the weekend as well. Saturday, increasing clouds with morning fog patches, chance of showers in the morning and again in the afternoon with a high of 14. For Sunday, mainly cloudy, some periods of rain here and there throughout the day, 5 to 15 millimeters and a high of 15. So today is the day. This is it. We're going to get out there and enjoy the weather today. And even tomorrow, it's going to be kind of a here and there. So that's the, we've mentioned before that you can find the pockets. You follow the radar, right. You can see when it's going to happen. And I think you'll still be able to stay dry for a big part of the day on Saturday. And we're starting off all right now in St. John. We're up to 6 degrees. St. Stephen and Sussex are at 8. And in Grand Manan right now, it is up to 11 degrees.
0: Thanks, Jason. Sarah Trainer's at the Provincial News Desk with the headlines.
2: Good morning. RCMP say a 53-year-old construction worker was killed early yesterday on the Trans-Canada Highway near Burton. They say he was struck by a transport truck. A police spokesperson says no charges are expected at this time for the truck driver, who was obeying traffic laws, remained on scene, and called police. The recent tragic death of a PEI teenager has a family asking how it could have happened again. It wasn't the first time someone was struck by a vehicle on that particular roadway on the island. And water issues in Alma could finally be a thing of the past. The new water system for the small village came online on Monday. It's been in the works since 2024 after the municipality of Fundy Albert got $12 million in funding. I'll have more on these and other stories coming up in the news.
0: Thank you, Sarah. That's Sarah Trainer at the CBC New Brunswick News Desk. And you're listening to Information Morning on CBC Radio 1, 91.3 FM in St. John, worldwide on the CBC Listen app. I'm Emily Brass. Well, for nearly three decades, David Kuhn was the province's leading environmentalist. He tackled big issues like forestry practices, industrial pollution, and accountability. Then, 14 years ago, he became leader of the Provincial Green Party. 2 years later, Kuhn was elected to the provincial legislature as an MLA. The Green Party won 3 seats in the legislature in 2018 and 2020 under his leadership. And there are now 2 Green MLAs, including him. Kuhn announced yesterday he plans to stay in the legislature as an MLA for Fredericton Lincoln, but he's stepping down as Green Party leader.
3: It's been an honor to serve the people of this province and my party in my capacity as a political leader in New Brunswick. Since being elected in 2012, I have led our party through 4 provincial elections and quadrupled popular support for the Greens, firmly entrenching our party in the body politic of our province. More than 50,000 New Brunswickers voted Green in each of the last 2 elections. None of this would have been possible without my family sharing my vision and walking beside me every step of the way for the past 14 years. My wife, Janice Harvey, whose advice never missed a mark. Our daughters, Caroline, who's in the room, and Laura, who's watching on the live stream from Ontario where she's studying. Thank you. I love you all. I couldn't have done this without you. And my mom, who was at the leadership convention where I first was elected leader 14 years ago, who passed away in September, was an Americans and constant source of support over the years. I'm proud to have played a leadership role in building the Green Party into a party with support from every corner of the province. The doubters said it couldn't be done, but we have definitely proven that Greens have staying power. Today, New Brunswickers from all communities, Anglophone, Acadian, Francophone, Indigenous, and New Canadians, urban and rural, vote Green because they know we're not a party that patches over our problems in this province with chip seal. We go deeper, get to the source of the problem, and propose solutions. I entered politics in 2012 with the goal of bringing the concerns of everyday New Brunswickers to the floor of the Legislative Assembly and bringing a green perspective to problem solving there. And to do that, that meant winning seats in the legislature and capturing second place in as many ridings as we could, so that would lay the groundwork for winning more seats in the next election. This we have achieved. With the Greens firmly woven into the body politic of our province, it's time for a new leader who will grow our party's electoral success to the point where more New Brunswickers will see our party as one that is capable of winning provincial elections, just as the PEI Greens are positioned to do today. With a new leader, we'll move to a new level of support in the province, a new leader who can generate a new level of excitement with new perspectives, new ideas, I'm convinced that we'll see the party support grow significantly in the province. We've seen that in PEI, we've seen that in the UK for the Greens there, who are also in the polls, positioned to actually form government. It's time for a change, to freshen things up. You know, this guy's getting up there in age. Actually, I'm going to be 70 in October, shockingly to myself. but it's true. I think that there'll be lots of excitement around the leadership campaign, a lot of new member recruitment, and it'll be a happening scene, man.
0: That's soon-to-be former leader of the New Brunswick Green Party, David Kuhn, speaking yesterday to reporters in Fredericton. Well, coming up in our next hour, film and streaming columnist Lisa Rablick will be in to tell us about John Carney's new film, Power Ballad. And when I think about power ballads, this song instantly comes to mind. Here's Journey with Don't Stop Believin'.

0: incredible to hear Steve Perry's voice. That was Journey with the quintessential power ballad, Don't Stop Believin', and Lisa Rablick will tell us about John Carney's new film, Power Ballad, after 8. Well, a voluntary pay what you can school lunch program starts this fall in New Brunswick schools, and meals for students K to 8 will cost $4, $5 for those in grades 9 to 12, and families who can't afford those prices will get a subsidy or can get one. Families can also contribute more for the program if they choose to help offset costs for others. It's something Christine Rorty has been watching for. She's Vice President of Health Promotion for the Heart and Stroke Foundation of New Brunswick and a registered dietitian. Her organization was involved in a previous school lunch pilot from 2021 to 23. Good morning, Christine.
1: Good morning.
0: So what do you think of the new plan?
1: Well, at Heart and Stroke, we're really excited to hear that there is a Pay What You Can universal access program, and it's being rolled out in September. This is something that we have been pushing for and advocating for over a decade now. There's a lot of stakeholders in this province that are also very happy to hear that, as we're part of a New Brunswick School Food Coalition. And of course, across Canada, they're really happy to see that New Brunswick is finally taking on this as well. So the Canadian School Food Coalition of Canada as well. So, you know, New Brunswick is one of the last to adopt this kind of a program, and we're really happy to see it move forward.
0: And what makes you so happy?
1: Well, because we know that children learn better when they're well-nourished. And in New Brunswick, we are unfortunately have children with health indicators or health behaviors that are well below the national average, including food insecurity. So we do have less than 50% of children are eating breakfast every day. And we're also seeing that children are not eating their fruits and vegetables. They're not having access necessarily to whole grains and good quality protein foods. And we're also seeing them consuming too many sugary drinks and consuming non-nutritious foods. So having a school food program ensures that there's access to healthy, good food for children across the province, as well as encourages those behaviors as well, because it's universally accessed, but it's also encouraging them as they see their peers and their peers also accessing healthy foods.
0: And how does this new program coming this fall compare to the pilot your organization, the Heart and Stroke Foundation, was involved with a few years back?
1: Yeah, so when we were looking at where we were asked to put a pilot together, we took 16 schools across the province and we reviewed their current program, because what we saw is that schools are really struggling. There wasn't a school food program per se that was provincial in scope. So schools had children who were coming to school hungry, and they were accessing things from the community and community resources. So there was a lot of inconsistency. There was also a lot of inequity among the schools. So some schools had a lot of resources that they were able to access, and some schools really struggled to find those resources. So what we did is we worked with each individual school to say, okay, how can we put those foundational elements of a best practice model for school food within your school? And of course, at the end of the pilot, we had recommendations for the province. And part of those recommendations was to really focus on a universal access program, because what that would do was it would bring consistency and standards to the whole province so that all schools could benefit and all children could benefit from the same kind of program, which then could have those elements of healthy eating and standardization, so that, you know, there wasn't the same amount of inequity among the schools.
0: And you were talking about, like, at a national level, New Brunswick being one of the last provinces to bring something like this in. Any idea how New Brunswick's plan compares to the school lunch programs in other provinces?
1: Yeah, so a lot of the school lunch programs in other provinces are universal in scope. You know, school food programs are not a novel idea. You know, countries have been doing school food programs now for decades, and there are examples of school food programs in this country that have been running. And of course, they're learning from, you know, all those years of implementing the school food program. So I think, you know, we're on the right path with universal access. The breakfast program is also something that we see in a lot of the other provinces, which is a really important piece to children's health and wellness, setting them up for a good school day with their bellies full of healthy foods. You know, I think that, you know, in other provinces, it really depends on, you know, where the children are coming from. So in New Brunswick, we do see a high rate of child food insecurity. And so, you know, we are sort of encouraging that those school food programs that we are going to see here in the province, or this universal access, that the foundational elements are that the foods are healthy, that they meet Policy 711. And we have that good foundation for that because it is a universal access and all of the schools are getting the same program.
0: And you mentioned too how having that healthy food will help them to learn, but, you know, what kind of difference might the school lunch program make with children's health overall? And I'll give you a warning, we've only got about a minute left here.
1: Yeah, so we know that when children eat healthy foods, that their attendance improves, their concentration improves, it supports learning outcomes within the children. So it's not just about their health, but it's also about those educational outcomes. But it reduces hunger, they're better able to learn. And it also encourages healthy eating habits because they're being exposed to healthy foods that they may not have been exposed to because maybe their parents weren't able to afford those fruits and vegetables, or maybe it's learning about fruits and vegetables that they've never seen. But overall, it's health and wellness for the children.
0: Okay. Well, Christine, thank you so much for taking time to talk with us today.
1: Well, thank you so much for the invitation.
0: Christine Rorty is Vice President of Health Promotion for the Heart and Stroke Foundation of New Brunswick. If you want to comment on the school lunch program or anything else you hear on Information Morning, give a call to our talkback line. That's 506-632-7747. And you can also send us an email at infoamstjohn@cbc.ca. Well, still to come, speaking of food security, Rainbow Park Community Garden's about to get a big glow up. We're going to find out more after the New Brunswick news. And a student who's about to graduate from Kennebecasis Valley High School is getting national attention for his work in community building. We're going to ask him all about it later this hour. We're also going to hear more about John Carney's latest film, Power Ballad. It's a touch of Hollywood in Ireland. Lisa Rablick will be in to tell us more. Up next, it's Sarah Traynor with the CBC New Brunswick News.
2: Good morning. I'm Sarah Traynor, and this is the CBC New Brunswick News. It's 7:30. New Brunswick's Green Party will be looking for a new leader. As Jacques Poitras reports, David Kuhn will resign after 14 years in the position.
3: I'm announcing today that I will be stepping down as leader of the Green Party of New Brunswick.
4: After four elections and a historic breakthrough that saw three Green MLAs in the legislature from 2018 to 2024, Kuhn says it's the right time. He'll be 70 in the fall. He says the party's in good shape, and leaving now will give a new leader a couple of years to gear up for the next election.
3: It's time for a change, to freshen things up. You know, this guy's getting up there in age.
4: Kuhn was praised by political opponents at the legislature, including Liberal Cabinet Minister Aaron Kennedy.
5: He has certainly served his constituents and the people of New Brunswick well.
4: Kuhn will stay on until party members pick a new leader, likely later this year. His fellow Green MLA, Megan Mitten, is thinking about it.
6: Today is about David. I'm not going to make any announcements or anything today.
4: So is former MLA Kevin Arsenault.
7: Since this morning, my phone has been off the hook.
4: Kuhn says he'll stay on as an MLA until the next election and says he may even run again. The party's vote went down in the last election, so the challenge for the next leader will be to get the Greens growing again. Jacques Poitras, CBC News, Fredericton.
2: The province has announced more details for its school lunch program that will start this fall. Families will pay $4 per meal for students in kindergarten to grade 8 and $5 per meal for students in grades 9 to 12. The Liberals had promised a more generous pay what you can program during the 2024 election, but backed away from that commitment, citing cost. Premier Susan Holt says families who aren't able to afford the program will be subsidized by the province and community organizations. And there is an option for families to contribute more if they choose.
8: The typical cost of a meal is between $6, $7, $8. And so we see this today, and I can give the example of the school that my kids go to that has had Jobs Unlimited delivering a food program for a few different years. And there are many families that buy multiple meals. We've been contributing to support the school community to make sure that every kid gets fed. And we don't want the subsidy. We just want to pay to have meals for our kids and maybe for our kids' friends. So we left the option of a full price, a $7 or $8 price for the families that would prefer that, an affordable price of $4 for K to 8, and a fully subsidized price for the families that really need it.
2: The government has allocated $26 million, including a new investment of $7 million for the school lunch program in the coming year. A construction worker was killed early yesterday on the Trans-Canada Highway outside Fredericton. RCMP Sergeant Stéphane Escoulier says police responded to a work zone near Burton around 6 a.m. When they arrived, officers found a transport truck had struck a 53-year-old man who was pronounced dead at the scene. Escoulier says no charges are expected at this time for the truck driver, who remained on scene and called police.
9: There's nothing that the transport truck driver did that would have been in contravention of the motor vehicle act. So he was in his lane, did not go through a closed part of the highway. He was where he was supposed to be.
2: Escoulier declined to give details about what happened, citing the ongoing investigation. A spokesperson for WorkSafe NB confirmed the death but declined an interview. The spokesperson said the victim worked for Northern Construction, which is based in Grand Falls. On Prince Edward Island, the recent tragic death of an island teenager has a family asking how this could have happened again. Late last month, Isabella Bastardo Jimenez was struck by a vehicle along Route 2 in Dunstaffnage while crossing the highway to get on her school bus. 20 years ago, the same thing happened under the same circumstances on the same stretch of highway. Steve Bruce reports.
10: Gotta hate this spot.
11: Me too.
12: Cheryl Cudmore and her son Brandon Bouchard stand near the spot along Route 2 in Dunstaffnage where their daughter and sister Tori was hit by a car 20 years ago. She had just gotten off her school bus and was crossing the road to return home. The accident left her with permanent brain damage. It all happened just a few houses down from where Isabella Bastardo Jimenez was struck by a tractor trailer and killed late last month. Jimenez was crossing the same highway to get on her bus.
11: It's a tragedy that should never have happened.
10: This incident that happened 3 weeks ago could have been prevented if they just had to stuck to their plan.
12: Months after Tori was hit, PEI's Eastern School District announced plans to change 14 bus routes so students wouldn't have to cross busy highways, including Route 2 in Dunstaffnage.
11: Should never change the routes again. Like, it was changed for a reason.
12: We asked the public schools branch and PEI's Department of Education when and why the bus route changes were reversed. The PSB told us in a statement it can't speak for the former Eastern School District. Steve Bruce, CBC News, Dunstaffnage.
2: And a New Brunswick village that has long faced issues with water supply finally has a solution. The new water system for Alma came online on Monday. It's been in the works since 2024 after the municipality of Fundy Albert got $12 million in funding. The popular tourist town is situated between Fundy National Park and Hopewell Rocks. Municipal Councillor Derek Lackey, who represents Alma, says the busy summers often trigger water shortages and boil water advisories.
13: Particularly in the summer peak hours, lots of boil water orders. So the restaurants and the commercial businesses, as well as the residents, were kind of constantly getting boil water orders until their turbidity settled down. And it happened very frequently.
2: The municipality says as the system comes online, residents may experience brief periods of discolored water or fluctuations in water pressure. And that's the CBC News for New Brunswick.
0: Thank you, Sarah. Sarah Trainer at the Provincial CBC News Desk. Jason King's on the other side of the glass with the forecast, and looks pretty sunny right now.
14: Yeah, we got a real nice day ahead of us. Mix of sun and clouds. More sun than clouds. High will get up to 23 degrees for tonight. Partly cloudy, increasing clouds, and a chance of showers later in the evening. Fog patches will also develop overnight as the low falls to 13 for the weekend. Saturday, increasing clouds with some morning fog patches. Chance of showers in the morning and again in the afternoon with a high temperature of 14. For Sunday, mainly cloudy, some periods of rain, could be between 5 and 15 millimeters of rain total with a high temperature of 15 on Sunday. In St. John right now, we are at 9 degrees. In St. Andrews, it is 10. And in Norton and in Penfield right now, it is 11 degrees.

0: 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Well, the Rainbow Park Community Garden in the south end of St. John needs some TLC. The site's been through a lot in the past few years. It was exposed to toxic smoke from the fire at American Iron and Metal in 2023. Then lots of dusty road work on adjoining Broad Street, school construction on its north side, and last summer brought drought conditions. So this weekend, local organizations and volunteers will roll up their sleeves and get to work on a major revitalization. Lisa Morris is community coordinator for Pulse. That's People United in the Lower South End. Good morning, Lisa.
1: Good morning.
0: So what kind of shape is the garden in right now?
1: Well, like the garden every year, this time of year, it's very overgrown. And I don't know what happened in the last week or so, but it seems like everything grew threefold. So it's it looks like it needs some definite love.
0: And what's it been like? We went over some of the challenges that the garden's gone through with the construction, with the toxic smoke, with the drought. What's it been like to garden with all those conditions?
1: Oh, well, you try and see the positive kind of pieces, and it definitely has been hard to see those bright spots. But just with the AIM fire and not knowing what that meant, so waiting for that. And our soil is okay to plant in, so that was, but it was one, you worked so hard all that year just to throw things out in the compost. It's very disheartening.
0: Because after the fire, you didn't know if it was safe. You had to just throw it all away?
1: Yeah, exactly. We were told, if you have harvest, some of it could wait. You could freeze it until we were awaiting those results. Yeah, so it was definitely unsure as to whether it was affected or not.
0: And then after you found out the soil was safe, the construction started, and then there was drought. What was all that like?
1: Oh, well, again, St. John's growing, so that's a really great thing. But it's definitely has its frustrating pieces. And when it's not one thing we try and prepare for, something else pops up. So, we've all been trying to keep on our toes and keep a step ahead. And we've been learning a lot about what grows in drought. We've been, just pulling together to keep that garden going.
0: And I know I'm always happy to see things coming up in all those little plots. How big is the Rainbow Park Community Garden for, how would you describe it for people who haven't seen it lately?
1: Yeah, absolutely. So the Rainbow Park Community Garden has 42 plots in it. So 25 of those are they're about 4 feet by 16 feet. And the remaining plots are, we have a few that are just 4 feet by 8 feet and a couple raised beds.
0: And are all those plots assigned to people in the neighborhood?
1: Yes. So people just call. They can either get on a wait list. They can sign up. We have residents who have plots there, as well as we have community groups. So Food Not Bombs has some plots there. First Steps has plots. Pulse has some plots to grow for their pantry, as well as there's a Food and Dudes Garden Edition program that's running a couple plots there. So all different people.
0: Wow. Yeah. And the South End is a neighborhood where a lot of residents are living on a low income. It's also one of the neighborhoods with the least green space in the entire country. And so most people there don't have anywhere to grow things around their homes. How important is this garden for the neighborhood? You touched on those community groups. Is it helping feed people?
1: Absolutely. The garden, whether it's a small plot or one of the bigger plots, it's providing food security for those gardeners, and not only just by the food itself, by teaching people how to grow, getting people back to their hands in the dirt. And just those basic things as a learning opportunity. It's amazing to see what happens there at the garden and the learning from gardeners themselves to each, we're a community.
0: So I imagine it's, you touched on not just growing the actual food, but learning the skills. Would you say that it's empowering to have a community garden?
1: Oh, 100%. There's nothing better than seeing, you know, the garden the way it is now and putting in that effort and really just seeing what happens with that, starting something from dirt and seeing it, you know, and then having it on the table. It's, I don't know, it's my flex, but is growing tomatoes from seeds. So
0: that's impressive.
1: I think all the work is, it's just all so empowering to be able to say, you know, to make a pot of beans and say, I grew those. Yeah, amazing.
0: Great feeling. So what are you doing this weekend to fix the garden up?
1: We're doing lots of things, big dreams. So we've partnered with all different organizations. We've received funding through the Community Investment Fund to get some much needed soil, compost, repair the raised beds. We're repairing the compost area and really trying to make ourselves sustainable. We have a rain barrel collection system that we just have right now an eave with a rain barrel below that. Before, our rain barrels were taken, so we're putting in some steel strapping, making sure things can't be removed, and then making it bigger because we're expecting a drought this summer, and we want to try and make sure we prepare for that. The City of St. John's donated some mulch for us. We've had like Natasha Piolette donate some raised beds so we can put them outside our garden entrance to as like a help yourself and try and deter the community, the public from always helping themselves to gardeners' plots. So yeah, we have lots of tasks.
0: And you're going to create a rain collection system. How does that work?
1: Well, it's pretty simple. We had some rain barrels with spigots on the bottom, so they have to be raised up on some cement blocks, I'm told. And then we're going to get the eaves attached to the shed that's in the garden. So when it rains, it will go right into those barrels and save us from having to use the city water.
0: And, you know, it sounds like a pretty big checklist here, Lisa. How many people do you need to come out and help do the work?
1: Oh, and that's where community comes. We've partnered with Food Not Bombs when we first we met at a shared table event. We were kind of just discussing what the garden needs. And one of their volunteers is a carpenter, and they have volunteers, which is what I always need. So we're hoping that we've pulled together enough volunteers. I'm hoping there's about 20 or more people, but the more people, the merrier. Everyone could have a task, whether it's a more kind of labor intensive one or if it's just, you know, putting signs in the plots.
0: And then how about equipment and supplies? Are there things that people could bring that might help?
1: Oh, wheelbarrows are always helpful. Pitchforks, like grab your pitchforks, your shovels, and meet us at the garden and help us move that mulch and dirt into the garden, because that's going to be one of the real labor intensive parts.
0: And you mentioned, you know, the drought a few times. Is that affecting what you're going to grow this year in the garden?
1: For me, it's definitely, I have plots at the garden. So last year, it was very difficult to grow things. I felt like I was always watering the garden, and when I was done, it still wasn't watered enough. So what normally I would grow and thrive there, like my tomatoes and cucumbers and squash, just weren't doing all right. But my beans, I grew Dutch brown beans for a pot of beans. They grew amazing, as well as broad beans. Those types of things grow very, very well. So I'm definitely focusing on some drought tolerant crops. And one good part about last year's crop for anyone that seed saves is because of the drought, I'm told that seed saved from last year's summer should be more drought tolerant.
0: Almost out of time here, Lisa. Very little time left, but you know, what kind of a difference has it made at Pulse to be involved with this garden?
1: It's allowed us to run programs and just really at Pulse, we help connect people to the garden and that wait list. So connecting people to food security, being able to help support residents to make these kind of changes, to find that funding, to be able to to build and repair and empower our residents to make the garden theirs.
0: Well, Lisa, thank you so much and happy gardening.
1: Yes, thank you so much.
0: Lisa Morris is community coordinator for Pulse. That's People United in the Lower South End. The Rainbow Park Community Garden Revitalization Days are coming up tomorrow and Sunday.

0: 7:48, you're listening to Information Morning on CBC Radio 1 from St. John. I'm Emily Brass. A Kennebecasis Valley High School student has won national recognition for his community impact. Jeremy Green founded Shooting Stars. The free program brings kids and young adults with special needs together with peer helpers just to have fun, play basketball, and socialize. Here's what one of the players told our producer, Megan McAlpine, last year at this time.
1: Hello, my name is Jackson. I'm in grade 11. I'm a good part of this team, and I make a good impact on them, friends. It's amazing, you know? I always liked basketball, even since I was a kid.
2: What is the most fun part?
1: Hanging out with friends with disabilities. I want to be part of this next year.
3: Hi, my name is Melissa Carhart, and I'm Jackson Carhart's mom. For Jackson to be a part of this group, it's just absolutely amazing. It's hard to find different groups that bring all children and young adults in inclusively. So for him to come out here and meet new people and be able to share smiles and laughs and just be supported by the other kids that are helping Jeremy, it's just absolutely amazing. Like, this is just an incredible program.
0: That was Melissa Carhart and her son, Jackson. They spoke with our producer, Megan McAlpine, last year at this time at the KVHS gym. And as you heard, they had only good things to say about the Shooting Stars basketball program. Its founder, Jeremy Green, is about to graduate from KVHS with some major awards. He's here in studio right now. Good morning, Jeremy.
4: Good morning.
0: So how does it feel to hear comments like that from Jackson and his mom?
4: It's just so amazing. I think of all the work it took to create these programs and do these things, and it's just great to hear that it's having an impact on people.
0: What inspired you to start the Shooting Stars program?
4: I would say it's just how amazing all these individuals are. I got involved with programs at school, and I noticed that once a lot of them are out of the school system, they can have a difficult time finding, especially free programs to get involved in. So I thought, let's just get everybody out there. I got some gym time from our amazing athletic director, and we all got together and played basketball.
0: So you were noticing this in some of the, you know, friends you made at school, that there was a need.
4: Yeah, there was a big need.
0: And tell me a bit about that. Like, who, you know, what were you seeing that made you think, wow, I should start something up?
4: Yeah, so I volunteer with the Community Uniquely Abled CrossFit Program. That's a CrossFit program for people with disabilities as well. And when I heard that there was a wait list for it, I thought of all the amazing people who don't have access to these programs, who are in wait lists and maybe can't afford to participate in these things. So I just used the resources, connections from school to open up this free program for anybody who was interested.
0: And we heard from Jackson that it's made a big difference. What have you seen and heard from other players and people in the community about Shooting Stars?
4: They've loved it so much. They continue to ask me how I'm going to run it next year when I'm away in university. So that's something I've had to think about quite a bit.
0: And what's the answer to that?
4: So I've got some amazing younger peers who are going to step up, and they've been volunteering with me for all of our season this year, and they're going to step up, and I think they're going to run it really well.
0: So what do the volunteers think about the program?
4: The volunteers think it's amazing. It's been a great opportunity for them to connect with these individuals, to get their own volunteer experience, and it's also allowed some of them to win some of their own awards and get recognition for their contributions to the community.
0: And you know, how does it feel when you go home after a session at Shooting Stars?
4: It is just so fulfilling. It is my favorite thing to do in my life and in university, and for the rest of my life, I'm going to continue to do things like this.
0: Wow. And you were just named one of Canada's most promising young humanitarians by the Terry Fox Humanitarian Award Program. That's an incredible honor. What went through your mind when you heard that?
4: Well, thank you so much. I couldn't believe it. To be recognized as a Terry Fox Humanitarian was just such an honor. And I was just so happy to hear it. But I owe it to the people in the community who have helped me get to this point.
0: And you have Terry Fox, I notice, on your hoodie.
4: Yes, I do.
0: Well, how big of an inspiration is he?
4: He's a huge inspiration. The way he faced the huge obstacles and was still able to to push through and think about helping others. I'd like to continue to help people despite any obstacles in my life. I want to still think about other people and to help them grow.
0: And what do you think it might mean for your future to be chosen for this award?
4: I think it's an amazing opportunity to connect with other people who are doing similar things in Canada. Last week, I was just in Ottawa for the recognition event, and I was able to meet so many wonderful other scholars, other graduates of the program, and many members of Parliament who all have the same aspirations as I do.
0: Does that kind of charge you up when you meet other people who are doing incredible things like you?
4: 100%. I could see I met a bunch of the fourth-year graduates who are just leaving the program now, and to see the amazing things that they use the program to continue to be able to do through their university degree. It just gives me a bunch of inspiration and allows me to think about what I want to do.
0: Yeah, and it's interesting that, you know, when I asked about your future, you right away were saying, well, I'm going to help other people for the future.
4: I'd love to continue to do that. It's so fulfilling.
0: That's incredible. You're one of just 20 recipients nationwide who got a 2026 TD Scholarship for Community Leadership. What does that represent? Like, tell us a bit about that award.
4: Yeah, so that's another undergraduate scholarship valued at $70,000 over 4 years. So that's another amazing award.
0: So that'll cover all your expenses probably for university.
4: That and the Terry Fox cover all my expenses, yeah. Very fortunate about that.
0: Wow. And so where are you going? What are you going to study?
4: I'm going to Acadia University, and I'm studying history next year.
0: And I heard that's not the only place you got accepted. Tell us about that.
4: Yeah, so I got into University of Toronto, McGill, and then University of British Columbia. But I chose to go to Acadia because I'm playing on the soccer team there as well.
0: So you got into like Canadian Ivy League schools essentially and said, no, I want to play soccer.
4: I'm going to take that chance. I think that's going to be a great experience to really get involved. And I know that Acadia is a great undergraduate school. I'm going to target one of those bigger schools from post-grad.
0: Yeah, and what else drew you to Acadia? You said it's a great school.
4: Just the school life. It's the smaller town, and it's really it's really good for undergraduate environment.
0: And it's pretty close to home. Does that mean you're going to be coming back here?
4: I'm going to come back at every opportunity I can.
0: And what will you be doing when you come back?
4: Oh, I'm going to be right back into the programs. I'm going to go see everybody. I'm going to come back to school and say hello. See how everybody's doing.
0: And do you already have some ideas of maybe things you want to do on the extracurricular volunteer level at Acadia?
4: Yeah, so my goal is to actually start another Shooting Stars chapter at Acadia. I believe that a lot of what made it so successful here with Unified Basketball was our sense of community, the trust that we have. And I think that I can replicate something like that at the small town in Acadia.
0: And why sports? Like, why do you think that's a good vehicle for joining people?
4: I think it's just a great way to get everybody together, and it allows people to connect and really build friendships.
0: And that's how important is that to the people who come out and take part in the program?
4: It's so amazing. Like we heard with Jackson, he made a really great friend through the Shooting Stars. One of his first friends that he was able to spend time with outside of school, and they spent time together all summer, and they've just been great friends, which is so heartwarming to see.
0: Wow, it really is. Jeremy, thanks for coming in, and congratulations.
4: Thank you so much. I appreciate it.
0: Jeremy Green is graduating this month from Kennebecasis Valley High School, and he's the founder of the Shooting Stars program.
5: 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Thank you.
6: Hey, CBC listeners. It's Jamie Steele here calling from St. Andrews. This Monday, June 8th, is World Ocean Day. And in recognition, the play Taking on Water by award-winning Newfoundland playwright Robert Chafee will be staged at the Huntsman Aquarium Theatre at 7:30 p.m. The production is a musical play a work of words, music, and movement telling spellbinding stories about climate, starting from the perspective of small coastal communities around Newfoundland and Labrador. Chafee interviewed residents of these communities about the challenges and rewards of living near and making a living from a changing ocean. It features Chafee and Louise Moyes in the lead roles, along with the musical ensemble duo Concertante. Please join us this Monday, June 8th at 7:30 p.m. and immerse yourself in this World Ocean Day event, Taking on Water, at the Huntsman Aquarium Theater. Doors open at 6:30. 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And no one will get wet. Cheers.
0: Well, thanks for that call. Community groups, you can call our talk back line to spread the word about your event. That's 506-632-7747. Coming up, St. John's Cycling Club says it'll soon officially open a revamped beginner mountain bike park. We're going to find out more. Coming up next is World Report.
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11: This is World Report. Good morning, I'm John Northcott. Treaty 8 First Nations say all options are on the table when it comes to pushing back against Alberta's referendum on separation. Several chiefs say they have serious concerns about the October vote and the impact it could have on their treaty rights. Julia Wong reports.
12: Separation is not happening. Separation of Alberta from the Canadian Federation is not happening.
13: Treaty 8 Grand Chief Trevor Murcarty is unequivocal that Alberta will stay in Canada. Fiery words as Albertans vote on a separatism referendum question this fall. Murcarty concerned about treaty rights.
12: Our treaties are not a myth. They're foundational documents. They're sacred. They're protected legally, and for the province to ignore that is contempt for a people.
13: His comments come after a public disagreement last week between Alberta Premier Danielle Smith and Manitoba Premier Wab Canoe over the duty to consult. Matthew Wildcat, the Director of Indigenous Governance at the University of Alberta and a member of the Ermineskin Cree Nation, says the duty to consult exists for a reason.
14: The main reason why it's being brought up is that it means that there is the potential or real infringement on Aboriginal and treaty rights, Section 35 rights within the Canadian Constitution. We wouldn't have to have this discussion if there was going to be no infringement on rights.
13: At a press conference flanked by three other Treaty 8 chiefs, Murcarty demanded the province stop the referendum. If not, all avenues will be explored, he said.
12: That means stopping industry. That means maybe going out on the highways. That maybe means doing what we need to do to be heard.
13: In a statement, a spokesperson for the Premier's office tells CBC News the referendum question does not trigger any duty to consult, and it trusts Albertans will make the right decision for the province. Julia Wong, CBC News, Edmonton.
11: That upcoming October referendum is also raising major questions about what independence would actually look like for ordinary citizens. Alberta separatists claim a breakaway province would guarantee dual citizenship and more travel options. But legal experts warn that it is far from true and say Albertans could lose their Canadian passports for a document no other country recognizes. Brookshire Ali reports.
15: It would have to be Canada's decision.
16: That's Gerard Kennedy, a law professor at the University of Alberta. He says residents in a theoretical Republic of Alberta would not be entitled to Canadian citizenship.
15: It would be a political and moral decision to consent rather than a legal obligation.
16: But many separatists in Alberta are banking on Canada cutting a deal. The Alberta Prosperity Project is one of the leading separatist groups. On its website, it claims once a Canadian citizen, always a citizen, and that independent Albertans will get dual citizenship, giving separatists, quote, more options, not less.
17: A Pandora's box has been opened, and there's going to be a ton of
8: major challenges.
16: University of Ottawa law professor Errol Mendez says if the October referendum passes and a clear majority eventually vote for Alberta separation, then potentially years-long negotiations would kick in.
8: There has to be a discussion on what happens to the military assets that Alberta has, which is Canadian. What happens to the national pension, which is now in the trillions of dollars?
16: And Mendez says while dual citizenship isn't a given, neither is other countries recognizing an Albertan passport, which could make it difficult for people to travel. Rooks Early, CBC News, Calgary.
11: Ukrainian President Volodymyr Zelensky is taking a massive diplomatic gamble, bypassing Washington to appeal directly to Vladimir Putin. In an extraordinary open letter, Zelensky says Ukraine cannot wait around while the Trump administration is distracted by the war in Iran. He's calling for an immediate ceasefire and an all-for-all prisoner swap, challenging Putin to face him at a summit in a neutral country like Turkey or Switzerland. At the same time, though, Zelensky is throwing some shade in the letter by making reference to Putin's domestic failures and his age. It's a rare bipartisan rebuke of the White House. The U.S. House has approved billions of dollars in military loans for Ukraine. A group of 18 Republicans defied their own leaders, joining forces with Democrats to trigger a rare procedural maneuver that forced the vote. The CBC's Chris Reyes joins us now from Washington. Chris, this is a significant foreign policy blow

0: The St. John's Cycling Club is throwing an official grand opening celebration for its refurbished Beginner's Mountain Bike Skills Park. The group says it wants to build skills and confidence in new bikers and grow the city's cycling community. Find out more later this half hour. And some of the best films about music don't just capture a sound, they capture the feeling music gives us. Our film and streaming columnist Lisa Rablick says few do that better than Irish director John Carney, who back in 2007 gave us the film Once. His latest film, Power Ballad, brings a touch of Hollywood to Ireland in the form of Paul Rudd and real-life pop star Nick Jonas. We're going to hear more coming right up on Information Morning. It's 11 minutes after 8 o'clock. Jason King is here in studio and has the forecast. Good morning, Jason.
1: Good morning. Mix of sun and clouds today. High will get up to 23 degrees for tonight. Partly cloudy with increasing clouds. Chance of showers later. Fog patches will also develop overnight. The low will be 13. For the weekend, Saturday, increasing clouds with morning fog patches and then a chance of showers in the morning and as well in the afternoon with a high of 14. And for Sunday, mainly cloudy, periods of rain could be between 5 and 15 millimeters and a high temperature of 15 degrees. We would like it to be a little warmer, but we're going to have all we can handle today and next week. So a couple days of a little bit of wet weather is not the worst thing in the world.
0: But today's the day if you got to do something outside.
1: That's right. It's a very good day to enjoy the outdoors, no doubt about that. And it's very nice already right now. In St. John, we're at 9 degrees. St. Stephen, Sussex, both at 11. And in Graham and Anne right now, it is 14 degrees.
0: Nice. Thanks, Jason. No lower digits today. And Sarah Traynor has the provincial news headlines.
2: Good morning. One of the first Green Party politicians elected in Canada is stepping down as leader of the Greens in New Brunswick. David Kuhn made the announcement yesterday at a news conference in Fredericton. Kuhn led the party for more than a decade and is credited with raising its profile in the Maritimes. During that time, however, the party struggled to win more than three seats in the legislature, dominated by Liberals and Progressive Conservatives. And a New Brunswick village that has long faced issues with its water supply finally has a solution. The new water system for Alma came online on Monday. It's been in the works since 2024 after the municipality of Fundy Albert got $12 million in funding. Busy summers at the village that borders Fundy National Park were often triggering water shortages and boil water advisories. I'll have more on these and other stories coming up in the news.
0: Thank you, Sarah. That's Sarah Traynor at the CBC New Brunswick News Desk. It is 8:13, time to head to the movies.
3: You don't recognize it?
4: Should I?
3: Yeah, of course, yes, you should. That's my chorus and verse.
5: I wrote that song.
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9: I just wanted it so bad, you know?
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12: What a good song can do, right?
13: Has the ability to mean many different things to many different people.
14: So what are my options?
15: I'm afraid you don't have any options, Mr. Power. Legally speaking.
16: What about illegally speaking?
0: What about illegally speaking? That's a bit of the trailer from the new movie Power Ballad. It's out this week in cinemas, and you might not know director John Carney by name, but you might know some of his films, Sing Street, Begin Again, Flora and Son, and of course the global hit Once. They all tell intimate stories about the power of music. With Power Ballad, he's going big with the story of a global pop star. Our film and streaming columnist Lisa Rablick's here to tell us whether Carney's new film hits the right notes. Good morning, Lisa.
17: Hello, Emily.
4: Really?
0: So let's start with the basics. What's Power Ballad about?
4: Okay, well, it's the story of American singer Rick Power, played by Paul Rudd, who leads a Dublin-based wedding band and still dreams of making it big. Then, by chance, he meets the younger pop star Danny Wilson, played by real-life pop star Nick Jonas, and the pair connect over their shared love of music, songwriting, and their need to feel connected. Both these men suffer from self-doubt. Now, Rick plays one of those songs I've been working on for years for Danny, and then they go their separate ways. However, 6 months later, while shopping at the mall one day, Rick hears over the speakers a song that sounds a lot like his special love song. Only now it's a Danny Wilson hit. And Rick decides this cannot stand and becomes obsessed with getting credit.
0: Well, understandably. I mean, that would just burn if you heard someone else take credit for your work.
4: Oh, and that scene. Because you can imagine, he's just buying some running shoes.
0: Yeah.
4: And then he's like, what the heck is playing? Because, you know, it's playing in the background.
0: Right. Mm-hmm. And this other guy's a big star. And here he is, you know, trying to make it in the suburbs or wherever he lives.
4: Mm-hmm. Yeah, absolutely. Yeah.
0: So I've never seen once. But okay. I do remember lots of people talking about it when it came out in 2007. It's a romance film. It got a lot of love. But I don't think that popularity translated into John Carney exactly becoming a well-known director.
4: No.
0: He might even be seen as more of a one-hit wonder, but he's actually done quite a few films that are all music related, right?
4: That's right. So John Carney has definitely carved out this very specific niche. He makes films where music isn't background. It's the engine that drives the story. But he doesn't make musicals, right? No characters launching into song with a singing bear, right? But very specifically, he writes about the art and emotional weight of songwriting. And he's known for really capturing that feeling of making art. And the performances in his films are raw, sometimes quite tentative, not polished as they're working through their music.
0: Okay, so can you give us a quick rundown on his music films?
4: So, of course. So we got Once, that came out in 2007, was this breakthrough, the small Irish film with the Irish busker who falls in love with the Czech songwriter, which wins the Oscar for Best Original Song for Falling Slowly, and then goes on to be made into a Broadway musical. So that's his big, big, massive hit.
0: Mm-hmm.
4: But then he also did Begin Again in 2013, starring Keira Knightley and Mark Ruffalo, about a young musician and a struggling music executive. Sing Street in 2017, which is coming of age, set in mid-80s Dublin. And most recently, he did Flora and Son in 2023, about a single mom who finds herself through online guitar lessons, which stars Joseph Gordon-Levitt and Eve Hewson, who some people might know as the younger sister on Apple TV's Bad Sisters, but music fans might recognize her last name Hewson because her dad is Paul Hewson, otherwise known as Bono.
0: Okay, so she's probably got some musical genes.
4: Yes.
0: I'm starting to think that John Carney does too.
4: Yes.
0: The fact that he's done so many movies along that theme.
4: That's right. Yeah, no. And so he himself loves the power behind that music. And that's kind of, those are all of his films.
0: Right.
4: So it's in his blood as well. I find it really interesting that he uses one artistic genre, music, as the storytelling vehicle in this other one film, because the songs are the core plot point. The lyrics and what these songs mean are what drive every single one of these films.
0: Mm-hmm. Okay. And Paul Rudd, it fits that John Carney mold, slightly rumpled, middle-aged man. But Nick Jonas, on the other hand, is a bit of a departure. He's an actual pop star. Does Jonas adapt to Carney's sensibilities, or is Carney, you know, pumping it up to meet Jonas's global stardom?
4: Right. Well, Paul Rudd's character, Rick, is definitely the beating heart of Power Ballad. Carney keeps the film focused on this regular guy who's still dreaming of stardom. Nick Jonas's character Danny is the counterpoint to show us what making it big costs, and the big cost to Danny is pressure. Well, Rick dreams of playing Madison Square Gardens, who among us hasn't, which makes it a fantasy, right? Unrealized. Danny is under pressure to figure out how to get back to Madison Square Gardens, where he played with his boy band. So Danny feels that weight of expectation, which Rick does not at all. And it's that weight and anxiety that causes Danny to take Rick's song and make it his own.
0: Wow. Okay, yeah, kind of
4: Yeah, exactly.
0: And then how about the music in the film? Are we going to leave the theater humming a new tune?
4: Well, you'll definitely leave humming a few of the wedding bangers. Rick and the band that he fronts, The Bride and the Groove.
0: Mm-hmm. Okay. Yes.
4: Okay.
0: Gives you an idea where he plays.
4: Okay, so they're doing, like, they did The Boys Are Back in Town, Message in a Bottle, Summer of 69, and of course, a very white, middle-aged guy version of Celebration. Okay. They are not cool in the gang.
0: No.
4: So, but the song that derives the plot is called How to Write a Song Without You, which we heard a bit in the trailer. And it is, as the film suggests, a throwback rock ballad that is really quite lovely. It's written by John Carney and songwriter Gary Clark, who was the frontman for the 80s pop band Danny Wilson, which is the name Carney, of course, gives to Power Ballad's pop star in the film. So in the climactic scene, we learn something about the song that deepens its meaning and really injects the emotional heft Carney is known for in his films. So I've got the chorus in my head.
0: Okay.
4: So we'll see if it becomes a hit because the soundtrack's out and Nick Jonas is singing it. So.
0: Yeah, exactly. Okay, so what do you think, Lisa? Will Power Ballad make it onto Carney's greatest hits?
4: Well, it certainly is one of those nice films you'll enjoy and leave the theater in a good mood. We don't get a lot of those films anymore in theaters. So thank you, Paul Rudd and Nick Jonas, for having the name recognition to be able to go out and open a film in a theater.
0: Mm-hmm.
4: This is one of those films that's great to go see with friends or if you're a couple who have varying tastes and struggle to find a film that everyone wants to go to see, but is still a film for adults, right?
0: Oh.
4: So Power Ballad has a bunch of really likable characters. You'll find yourself even cheering for Danny. And I think it falls quite nicely into Carney's body of work because he only had the one monster hit once. And the rest are these really sweet, poignant films about regular people who dream of something more through music.
0: Wow. Yeah.
4: So, you know, I think it's really lovely. Yeah. And it's a good dinner and a movie film.
0: And like you said, who hasn't had that dream at
4: exactly.
0: some point, that fantasy?
4: Yeah, there's this great scene where he's singing on the stage at some wedding and all of a sudden he starts to imagine himself in Madison Square Gardens. And
0: yeah.
4: so the camera pans as if he is singing to 60,000, not to 60.
0: Wow, that's so nice.
4: Yeah,
0: and so where can people see Power Ballad?
4: It's at Cineplex.
0: Okay, great. Thank you, Lisa.
4: My pleasure.
0: Lisa Rablick talks about film and streaming on Fridays, and this week she was talking about Power Ballad. You're listening to Information Morning on CBC Radio 1 from St. John. Well, if you're interested in mountain biking but don't know where to start, you could begin at Rockwood Park. This Sunday, the St. John Cycling Club will officially open its refurbished beginner mountain bike skills park. And as the name suggests, the space is meant to help new bikers build skills and confidence and connect with the cycling community. Patrick Graves is St. John Cycling's vice president. He's right here in studio. Good morning, Patrick.
5: Good morning. Good morning, Emily. How are you?
0: Doing great, thanks. So let's start with a quick description of the Skills Park. What will people find there?
5: Okay, so it's basically controlled mountain biking, similar to the features you would find out in the trails, but in a more controlled environment where it's a little safer. You can start off slow with, you know, beginner up and overs. There's rollers, there's small jumps for the kids, small little drops. And again, it's located right near like a main parking lot. So it's easy to access. And again, controlled environment to get your feet wet in the mountain biking world.
0: And yet, why is it good to start in a controlled environment instead of heading out on the trails?
5: Well, sometimes when you're, especially in Rockwood, even some of our beginner trails and intermediate trails, you get out in the park and it's rooty, rocky. So it's a good to get those basics down before you get too far out in the park.
0: Yeah, because you kind of learn how to go over a bump, like a root or something.
5: Yeah, well, roots, rocks, descents, going downhill, getting up and over obstacles. Those are all things that you would encounter, like, in Rockwood Park. So in a good, safe, controlled environment, it's good to get those skills built initially there, right?
0: And you might meet some other cyclists there. Does that ever happen, like where someone might offer a tip to the new people? Or?
5: It's fairly common, but St. John Cycling, we offer group rides. This year we're beginning to offer some skills programming from certified coaches that are part of the club.
0: Oh.
5: And Yeah, so between the organized group rides, we do a lot of maintenance in the park as well. So throughout the park and at the Skills Park, you would definitely encounter people. And if you keep an eye on our social media, St. John Cycling on Facebook and Instagram, we would usually post about if we were having group rides, events, if there was some skills programming coming up. Mm-hmm. And the mountain bike skills park would be the area where, you know, you would go to get kind of like a lesson and mm-hmm. develop those skills.
11: Okay. And so the original skills park opened up around 2014 or 2015, and that's when the club was established. What kind of changes have happened since then with this refurbishment?
5: So the old features had gotten kind of weathered. It was originally built by the volunteers back in the days when we had just been learning about trail building. St. John had brought in the International Mountain Biking Association to help teach us how to do sustainable trail building. So around that time is when we decided we wanted something for kids and beginners. Since 2014, things had gotten rather weathered. Some of the like wooden boardwalk features had kind of rotted away and needed replacing. So we went with a more modern design that was really focused on developing skills, plus having some fun jumps and rollers. The design was done by Diggin Trail Building, a local trail building company. Mm. So rather than it being done just by volunteers, we decided to hire professionals to redo the park.
11: Wow, that's so exciting. So what did it take to put that all together in terms of volunteers and fundraising?
5: So yeah, we did a fundraiser, and it's actually a two-part fundraiser. So this year on top, so last year we did manage to get the Skills Park finished. The original goal was around $20,000. We didn't quite make it to there, but with in-kind donations from volunteers in the club, some in-kind donations from Diggin Trail Building as well, and then other donors like Bird Construction donated some money, and the city donated some money. We managed to get the project finished. This year we're having a second phase fundraiser. There's adjacent beginner mountain biking trails next to the Skills Park. That's kind of like a flow trail.
11: So you can take the newly learned skills off onto the trails.
5: Sort of. They're meant to go together. So the Skills Park is kind of like in one area that has, you know, obstacles to do, and then there's like a trail loop that's maybe just like a kilometer long that's adjacent to it that's still in the beginner level. So they're kind of like addition to each other. Mm-hmm. And so we'll be fundraising, probably aiming for around $50,000 to redo that beginner loop this year. And we're adding a new feature this year where we're adding an adaptive mountain bike element to it.
11: Oh, what does that mean, adaptive?
5: So people who are, say, in wheelchairs or disabled, they make specific adaptive mountain bikes for them. They you can either pedal with your hands. That some of them have motors. Mm-hmm. They're four or three wheeled. So the trails have to be specifically designed and adapted to handle those. But those bikes can handle very similar mountain bike terrain that like normal bikes would do. So mm-hmm. it's more about making the trail wide enough.
11: Yeah,
5: for a lot of people. To handle the adaptive bikes. So.
11: And so we're almost out of time. We've got about 30 seconds. But, you know, as a dedicated cyclist, what's your pitch on the benefits of being part of a cycling community?
5: Well, you get the social aspect. You get to be able to, get off your screen and get out in the wilderness, get some fresh air, exercise, good mental health benefits. We also do a lot of volunteer trail building, so that helps improve our park and our community. So yeah, there's lots to be involved in. Check out stjohncycling.com and on Facebook for all of our events and things that we got going on.
11: Okay, great. Patrick, thanks so much for coming in.
5: Awesome. Thank you.
11: Patrick Graves is with the St. John Cycling Club. The Beginner Mountain Bike Skills Park is having its official grand opening this Sunday at Rockwood Park. You might want to go this evening. The weather is going to be great. Get a little preview of what's to come at that park. Lots going on this weekend. Well, also coming up, there's a radio news special on Monday. Matt Galloway and Catherine Cullen will have live coverage of Louise Arbour as she's installed as Canada's next Governor General. That's at 11 a.m. on Monday. You can check it out here. The news is next.
2: Good morning. I'm Sarah Trainer, and this is the CBC New Brunswick News. It's 8:30. The leader of New Brunswick's Green Party says he will step down as party leader. David Kuhn says he'll resign when members choose a new leader sometime before the end of this year. He says the party is in good shape with staffing and fundraising, so this is the right time.
17: And I want to make sure that the new leader has a runway of 2 years or so to introduce themselves to New Brunswickers and to prepare for the election 2028, because it's going to be an important one.
2: Kuhn plans to stay on as MLA for Fredericton Lincoln. He became party leader in 2012 and won the first Green seat in the legislature 2 years later. In the 2018 and 2020 elections, the party won 3 seats and it now has 2 MLAs in the legislature. The province announced details of its school lunch program that will start this fall. Families will pay $4 per meal for students in kindergarten to grade 8 and $5 per meal for students in grades 9 to 12. Liberals had promised a more generous pay-what-you-can program during the 2024 election, but backed away that promise, citing cost. Premier Susan Holt says families who aren't able to afford the program will be subsidized by the province and community organizations.
18: We are sharing the cost of the program with our partners like the Meals on Wheels and CDC that you've seen here, different operators in different corners of the province. But from the family's perspective, it's a pay what you can model because you can pay full cost, you can pay the affordable price, or you can get the complete support to have it be zero cost. So for the parents' perspective, it's a pay what you can model. From the government's financing perspective, it's a shared cost behind the scenes between all our partners.
2: The government has allocated $26 million, including a new investment of $7 million for the school lunch program for the coming school year. Water issues in Alma could finally be a thing of the past. The new water system for the small village came online on Monday. It's been in the works since 2024, after the municipality of Fundy Albert got $12 million in funding. The popular tourist town is sandwiched between Fundy National Park and Hopewell Rocks. Fundy Albert Chief Administrative Officer Sean Wallace says the new system's startup went as well as they hoped.
19: It actually went off without a hitch. Went down in the morning to talk to a few businesses, and they didn't even know it was cut over. So that's always a very good sign when it's as seamless as that.
2: The municipality says as the system comes online, residents might experience brief periods of discolored water or fluctuations in water pressure. A Moncton-based aerospace and defense manufacturing facility is seeing the benefits from a surge in national defense spending. In March, the federal government announced more than $3 billion in infrastructure and defense-related investments across the region. That's having spin-off benefits for local companies, including Apex Industries, which has plans to expand its facilities. Keith Parley is the company's CEO. He says Apex plans to support this defense focus by building an expansion to further its manufacturing, automation, and robotics processes. He says they will also be investing in staff.
20: Part of doing work like this is really what matters to us here at Apex. It sort of fits our cause. We want to do work that matters, that stands the test of time, and we like doing work like that because it means interesting work for our people. And then you keep your workforce, which is critically important in this case. Anyone can buy equipment and add buildings. You have to have the great people.
2: Parley says this expansion will secure the company's long-term stake in the sector. And some Halifax residents are fighting a proposed stargazing park in their neighborhood. They say the project would ruin their quiet way of life. But its owner says its scale has been exaggerated. Haley Ryan has more.
21: In January, Halifax approved a stargazing facility on Big Lake near Peggy's Cove. An observatory is now in place, and the agreement allows 12 cabins, bunkhouses, tent sites, walking trails, and a lodge that could be rented for events. Neighbor Addie Fleischer appealed the decision, which was heard by the Nova Scotia Regulatory and Appeals Board Tuesday. She says her family can hear and clearly see some things happening on the site.
1: I'm not sure I would be able to stay with such a big development being, like, in my face.
21: Fleischer argues Halifax did not follow its own planning rules in approving the development and is asking the board to overturn the decision for more study or deny it. John Reed is an astronomer leading the project. He told the city there would be no loud music at any time, and the project is aimed at inspiring an interest in space.
3: They want to keep their area quiet and peaceful, and we want this area to remain quiet and peaceful as well.
21: Reed says the project would likely be done in phases. He does not have funding in place yet, but plans for a mix of private and government sources. The board is expected to deliver a decision within the next few months. Haley Ryan, CBC News, Halifax.
2: And that's the CBC New Brunswick News.
0: Thanks, Sarah. Sarah Trainer at the Provincial News Desk. And that's it for Information Morning this week. Thanks to everyone on the team at CBC St. John, Bobby Jean McKinnon, Mark Legere, Luke Byrne, Graham Thompson, Rachel Cave, Roger Cosman, Megan Goddard, Maya Urquhart, Bob Jones, and Colin McPhail. Megan McAlpine is the producer of Information Morning. Laura Flight and Nipin Tiwari are our associate producers. Sarah Trainer is our news editor-presenter. Jason King is our associate producer and technician, and he has one last look at the weather.
22: Beautiful day, mix of sun and clouds. High will get up to 23. The weekend cloudy and a little bit wet and not quite as warm as we would like, but next week is looking great and today is great. In St. John it is 12 degrees, St. Martin's it is 13 degrees, and in St. Stephen they are up to 17 today.
0: Wow, incredible. Well, we mentioned how you can hear about Louise Arbour being installed as Canada's next Governor General. You can also check it out on TV. It's happening at 11 a.m. on Monday with Rosemary Barton. I'm Emily Brass. Hope you have a great weekend. Talk to you again on Monday.

0: Bill Withers knew.
1: Coming up after your regional update.
0: It's been nearly 2 years since Marineland Park closed down on Niagara Falls, Ontario. 30 beluga whales are still there waiting for a new home. This week, the federal government gave the green light to a rescue plan in which said whales will be moved to aquariums across the United States and Spain. How exactly do you move a beluga whale out of its pool onto a plane and into its new home? We'll find out. Coming up in 90 seconds, I'm Matt Galloway. This is The Current. Stay with us.

It's 11:30. I'm Sarah Trainer with a look at CBC New Brunswick news highlights. The Canadian economy added 88,000 jobs last month, far more than the 10,000 economists had predicted. New Brunswick's Heart and Stroke Foundation says revisions to the province's school lunch program contain important improvements. The organization was involved in a previous school lunch pilot from 2021 to 2023. The group's vice president says it found inequities between different schools due to varying levels of resources. The new program, starting this fall, will provide lunches for all grade levels, costing between $4 and $5, and includes a subsidy for families that cannot afford those prices. And water issues in Alma could finally be a thing of the past. The new water system for the small village came online on Monday. It's been in the works since 2024 after the municipality of Fundy Albert got $12 million in funding. Your next CBC News is at noon. In the weather, a mix of sun and clouds, northeast winds 10 to 20 kilometers per hour, highs of 16 to 25 degrees.

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1: Calling us back to the golden era of R&B, that was Kehlani featuring T-Pain and Lil Jon, Call Me Back. I'm Gemini, and you're listening to Marvin's Room on CBC Radio and Sirius XM. I'll be right back with more great music after your local news and weather.
2: It's 3:30 right now, mostly clouds and 22 in Halifax, partly cloudy and 11 in Sydney, mainly sunny and 22 in Fredericton and partly cloudy and 12 degrees in Charlottetown. I'm Cassie Williams. Here's what's making news. Cape Breton RCMP are asking for the public's help investigating a fatal crash on the Cabot Trail last weekend. On Saturday at around 7:45 p.m., first responders were called to a single vehicle crash on Blaze Road in Big Intervale. A 20-year-old man from South Harbour died at the scene. A second person was taken to hospital with non-life-threatening injuries. Police are asking that anyone who may have witnessed the crash to come forward and reach out to police. On PEI, Summerside police have charged a driver for illegally passing a school bus. The minimum penalty which the driver was issued is a $1,000 fine and a three-month license suspension. And Nova Scotia is investing $1.6 million in accessibility upgrades at community spaces and businesses across the province. 79 organizations will receive funding. Regional news at 4:30. Here's the weather forecast from Tina Simkin. Partly cloudy tonight with fog patches overnight across the region, with a chance of showers for New Brunswick, staying mild with lows between 7 and 15. Tomorrow, increasing clouds with morning fog and a chance of showers for New Brunswick, as well as for western Nova Scotia later in the afternoon. Highs between 16 and 26 degrees.
1: Welcome back. I'm Gemini, and you're in Marvin's Room. Grenadian Canadian songwriter, rapper, and producer Solitaire dropped his debut single Silver Surfer in 1998 and has continued to be a driving force in the music industry, producing Julie Black's The Day Before, Cardinale's Bacardi Slang, and Glenn Lewis's Only Be in Love. In 2001, he released this Juno-nominated track, which samples Grateful Dead founding member Bob Weir's 1978 song, Easy to Slip. It's so easy to slip. Which is a cover of the 1972 original by American rock band Little Feat. With a musical cautionary tale and a Canadian hip-hop classic, this is Solitaire, Easy to Slip. This one's

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